0: Almost everybody has missed a turn.
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0: Then acted like the GPS was the problem. Life can feel like that too. 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

or the sorrow may come because of fear that they have about how and where and when they might lose it. But when you know that what you have really has come as a blessing from God through the work of your hands, then you have the freedom and the peace to enjoy it. And no sorrow is added. And this is a major theme in the book of Proverbs, that Proverbs celebrates the blessing of money as a good and gracious gift from the Lord. So all you have, give thanks to God for it, because every good gift comes from His hand. That's the first thing, blessing. Never forget this is a blessing from the Lord. Second, danger. Danger. Now, if money is a blessing, how can it also be a danger? And the answer to that, as we all know, is that money is a power. It lures us almost as a rival to God Himself. Remember, Jesus said, no man can serve two masters. You cannot serve God and money. In other words, Jesus makes it very clear that money is a master, and it will seek to gain control of your life. It will lure you by offering great benefits, but then it will hide from you its increasing demands. And money is a marvelous servant, but it is a terrible master. By the way, here's an encouragement. Never envy someone who has more money than you do. Never. Never envy someone who has more money than you do. Here's why. Because that person has more responsibilities than you do in this regard. That person has more temptations than you do in this regard. And that person has more to account for to God for than you do in this regard. So never envy someone who has more money than you do. Because Jesus said, everyone to whom much was given, of him much will be required. There's a lot that is required with all that we are given and trusted from the hand of the Lord. And that is why Proverbs said, better a little with the fear of the Lord than great treasure and trouble with it. We must all give an account for what we did with what God has trusted to us. And the more that you have, therefore, the greater your responsibility in that regard. And therefore, every one of us, whatever we have been trusted with, whether it be much or whether it be little, we need to be very familiar with the dangers that come with money, the dangers money brings. Now, what dangers does money bring? Let me point out three from the book of Proverbs. The first is that money can ruin you. Here are two proverbs on that. First, Proverbs 20 and verse 21. An inheritance gained hastily in the beginning will not be blessed in the end. Or chapter 13 and verse 11, similar. Wealth gained hastily will dwindle, but whoever gathers little by little will increase it. Now, you see that these two proverbs are warning us particularly about the dangers that come, especially when money is gained quickly, gained hastily. I remember still with great sadness, a man in the church that I pastored in London before we came here, who told me with great joy one day that he had been headhunted for a prestigious job in the city of London, and he had quadrupled his salary overnight. And I rejoiced with him. Marvelous, marvelous. What a blessing. And within a year, he had left his wife, and he had abandoned the faith that he had professed. Very simply, as I saw it, the money went to his head, and it ruined him. Within a year. Now, parents who have money should observe the teaching of these important proverbs. An inheritance gained hastily in the beginning will not be blessed in the end. What would be the effects on your children of landing suddenly a large amount of money as an inheritance?

0: inheritance on them. Money is a blessing, but it also brings a huge responsibility before God. And those who are wise will think about the capacity of a person to handle the responsibility that comes with it. Wealth gained hastily. Twice Proverbs warns us about this. How else does that happen? Well, it can happen through an inheritance. It can happen, of course. Well, this is what the lotteries thrive on, isn't it? I mean, you drive down the interstate and you see these flashing billboards with multiple millions. And when it is won, what will happen? It will drop a massive responsibility on someone who may not be able to handle it well at all. And the same, of course, applies to another way in which in our culture people gain fabulous wealth hastily, and that is through lawsuits. And instead, Proverbs commends to us something different. The great value of money that is saved little by little. Little by little. Wealth gained hastily will dwindle, but whoever gathers little by little will increase it. So begin to save. And as the money that you save grows, your wisdom to handle it will grow alongside.
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0: Money can ruin you. We need to take that seriously, and especially if it comes hastily. Second, money can't save you. Proverbs 11 and verse 4. Riches do not profit in the day of wrath, but righteousness delivers from death. Very simply, the principle here is that money makes us more comfortable in this world. And because it makes us more comfortable in this world, it therefore distracts us from the plain reality that none of us are going to be here for very long. It is appointed to man once to die, and after that comes the judgment. And so Jesus said, "What will it profit a man if he gains the whole world and then loses his own soul?" Do you remember that Jesus told a story about a rich man? He was already rich, and then he got a bumper harvest, so he was going to be even richer. And he said, "What shall I do? I don't have place to store my crops. I'll tear down my barns. I will make bigger ones. And I will say to my soul, 'Soul, you have ample goods laid up for many years.'" Wouldn't that be wonderful, by the way? To have ample goods for many years. But God said to him, "You fool, this night your soul will be required of you." You see, this man had money to enjoy for many years, but he did not have many years to enjoy his money. So this is the thing. Money seems so solid. It seems so real. In a folder with your investment reports, this is real. And eternity? Oh, the pastor talks about that and it seems so vague and it seems so distant. But actually the reality is exactly the opposite way around. So Proverbs says, chapter 23, verses 4 and 5, "Do not toil to acquire wealth." Don't make that your goal in life. "Be discerning enough to desist. When your eyes light on it," that's in other words, when that's the thing that you go after, It is gone, for suddenly it sprouts wings, flying like an eagle toward heaven. So Proverbs is saying to us, remember this, it's actually money that is fleeting. That's the thing that is passing away. Because one of these two things is absolutely certain. Either you will be taken from your money or your money will be taken from you. So setting your heart on making money is simply the wrong goal. The only things that are solid and real and lasting in this world are the things that are unseen. So set your heart on things above where Jesus Christ is seated. Because riches do not profit in the day of wrath. But righteousness, that's what delivers from death. So going after righteousness, that is far wiser than going after riches. So we're on the dangers. Money is a great blessing, a gift from the Lord, but it brings with it certain inherent dangers. The danger that it can ruin you, especially if it comes quickly, the reality that it cannot save you. And then here's the third thing, that money has this inherent danger that it will tempt you. It will tempt you. And Proverbs identifies four particular ways in which money will tempt you. The first is, it will tempt you to control. This feeling that if you have money, you can use it as a means of control. Look at Proverbs 11 and verse 26. The people curse him who holds back grain, but a blessing is on the head of him who sells it. Now, what's happening here is very simple. There are people, a community, that needs food. And there is a merchant who has grain. God has blessed this farmer with a good crop. But instead of bringing it to the market, he holds it back. And the reason that he holds it back is in order to drive up the price. And the people can't make him sell, of course. There's no law that can compel a man to sell what he owns. And so the people are helpless to get this grain that is there onto the market so that they can be fed. And because the man's motive is pure selfishness, he's holding it back to drive up the price, the people curse him. They curse him. But a blessing is on the head of him who sells it. So here's another farmer, and he also has a bumper crop. And he says to himself, you know, if I held this back off the market, I could get more in the longer run for it, but there's a community that really needs grain right now, and so I will sell it. He figures that into his calculation. Charles Bridges makes this comment, to him that subordinates his own interest to the public good, blessings will be upon his head. And remember, the cursing came from the people who cursed the one who withheld. But here the blessing is a blessing that comes from God himself. A blessing will be on the head of him who sells it. Now you see what this is saying, and it's very important and practical. To only consider your own bottom line, and not to give weight for the needs and the good of others, that is to be cursed. But to subordinate your own interests, to consider also the good of others, that will be blessed. Or as our Lord Jesus put it in the Sermon on the Mount, you do to others as you would have them do to you. And that's the first temptation. It's in regards to control. The second, of course, is the temptation to cheat. Proverbs 20 and verse 23. Unequal weights are an abomination to the Lord, and false scales are not good. Now, here we're in the marketplace, and a customer comes and wants to buy, let's say, 10 pounds of grain. And so the merchant pours this grain into a bucket that's on one side of the scales, and on the other side of the scales, he places a weight. And on the weight, there's a marking that says 10 pounds. But it's not 10 pounds, it's actually 8 pounds. And so when the scales balance, the customer gets short-changed. And Proverbs says that unequal weights, that's what's being described here, they are an abomination, strong word, to the Lord. Now, of course, there are so many ways in which we are under pressure in this regard in business today. You know what's hidden in the small print, the added costs that are not mentioned in the sale, and so forth and so on. Money will tempt you to cheat. And this would be a very good conversation for us in the life groups this week about the particular ways in which that pressure is experienced in our working lives. It comes with the pressure that is upon us in business. And then thirdly, money may tempt you to credit yourself. A rich man is wise in his own eyes, but a poor man who has understanding will find him out. Now, notice that Proverbs suggests that being wise in your own eyes is a temptation that particularly comes to who? Answer, to a rich man. This is a temptation that comes with any success. With any kind of success, the natural temptation that comes in its wake is that you credit that success to yourself. And so you become overconfident. And so you lose the ability to listen meaningfully to others. I know, I can do it. I've proved it. And so the Lord says, when God's people come into the promised land, beware, because there they're going to prosper. Beware when you do, lest you say in your heart, my power and the might of my hand have gotten me this wealth. You shall remember that the Lord your God, for it is He who gives you the power to get the wealth.
1: 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It's called Grow in Hope. And Colin, why did you write this book?
0: Well, Grow in Hope is the second of three books that we are putting out from Open the Bible this year. Grow in Faith, Grow in Hope, and Grow in Love. And the reason for all three is that, as Paul says in 1 Corinthians in chapter 13, everything else will pass away. I mean, that's quite a statement, isn't it? Everything else will pass away, but these things will remain: faith, hope, and love. So these are things of supreme importance. I'm absolutely persuaded that our greatest need is to have a stronger faith, to have a more certain hope, and to be renewed in a resilient kind of love. You know, if that happens in the lives of Christian believers, some very, very good things will follow.
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2: 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His father proudly declared, "He can now see." 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
6: 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Overseas, we're now translating Christian programs in two languages, Swahili and Creole. 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And we've also begun expanding the ministry of the Radio Fry Fry Network in Sierra Leone. We'll have many updates to share during the Summer Challenge broadcast on July 15th. 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
11: You are the air traffic controller of your mind. You decide what thoughts are going to be there and what thoughts are going to be rejected.
12: Coming up today, Pastor Greg Laurie urges us to guard our thoughts from taking us on a flight path that leaves us far away from God.
11: Most sins that people engage in, they think about first. They contemplate it first. They fantasize about it first, right? And so this is why we have to guard our thoughts.

0: mind has had some great ideas. Air travel, space flight, the wheel, the smartphone. But every day, each of us has some very bad ideas. God calls them sin. But good or bad, it starts with an idea. And today on A New Beginning, Pastor Greg Laurie helps us keep our ideas in check. We're launching a new series in the Book of Beginnings, the Book of Genesis. We'll see dangerous ideas can be traced all the way back to the Garden of Eden.
1: Noticed on certain products there's a warning label warning you to not do a certain thing. I came across what could best be described as wacky warning labels. They're real, but maybe they've gone a little bit too far. As an example, this is a real warning label on a baby stroller. Warning: remove child before folding. That means somewhere someone folded the stroller with the baby inside still. A warning on a brass fishing lure with a three-pronged hook on the end, harmful if swallowed. I think that's true of the fish. I hope a human didn't swallow it. A flushable toilet brush warns not to be used for personal hygiene. Oh, gross. A can of self-defense pepper spray warns users may irritate eyes. That was kind of the plan. If I'm going to spray someone, I hope it irritates their eyes. A popular manufacturer of a fireplace log warns, caution, risk of fire. I was hoping for that. On a chainsaw, this is a real warning on a chainsaw. Warning, do not hold the wrong end of a chainsaw. That's good advice. Warning on a hairdryer, do not use while sleeping. How do you use a hairdryer while you're sleeping? Well, someone apparently has done it. Here's another one. Warning, this Superman costume does not enable you to fly. Oh, great. So someone thought they could just jump off the roof because they were wearing that costume. And one more, well, actually two more. Warning, never try to catch a falling knife. Yeah, that's a good idea. You drop a knife, let it hit the ground. Well, I'll catch it. No, don't. And then one final one, and I should have heeded this one because I didn't listen to this warning. Warning on a household iron, never iron clothes while they're being worn. I have ironed clothes while wearing them. Has anybody else done this? Raise your hand if you have. So, you know, you get everything ironed and you look in the mirror and there's one little wrinkle, I'll just iron it. Well, what I did was even worse because I have a heavy duty steam iron. I mean, this is a next level steam iron. It has a base, a reservoir, water. It's nuclear powered, okay? So when you fire a burst of steam, it's like that. So I'm wearing this shirt and I thought, oh, there's a wrinkle. I'll just blast it with steam. But I pulled it away from my skin. I'd be okay. And I gave it a blast of steam and I screamed like a little girl. Later that night, I had my shirt off. Don't try to visualize that, please. And my wife looked at me with this red welt. She said, what happened to you? I said, don't ask, okay? So that's good advice. Well, you know, there's warning labels, if you will, in the Bible as well. Things that God tells us not to do, and instead things that we should do in their place. Let me give an example. Psalm 1 says, happy is the man or woman who does not walk in the counsel of the ungodly, or stand in the way of sinners, or sit in the seat of the scornful. Those are things you should not do. But his or her delight is in the word of the Lord, and in it do they meditate day and night. So don't do these things. Instead, do these things. Well, we're going to look here now at the very familiar story of our first parents sinning against God because they didn't listen to the warning label. That brings me to point number one. The theme of this message is what happens when we don't follow the warnings. So the Lord placed Adam and Eve in the Garden of Eden. It was literally paradise. They could eat of any tree. I mean, imagine God said, this is all yours to enjoy. You can eat of all of the fruit of the trees of the garden and behold the beauty I placed in it. One restriction. But of the tree of the knowledge of good and evil, don't eat from that tree. Scene two, Adam and Eve standing at the tree of the knowledge of good and evil. The one place God told them to stay away from, that's where they were. Already they're setting themselves up for trouble. Genesis 3:6 says, when the woman saw that the tree was good for food, and that it was pleasant to the eyes and desirable to make one wise, she took of its fruit and ate, and she gave to her husband with her, and he ate. That brings me to point number two. Every temptation in life falls into one of three categories, and it's identified for us in 1 John 2:15 to 16. It says, love not the world, neither the things that are in the world. For all that is in the world, the lust of the eyes, the lust of the flesh, the pride of life is not of the Father, but of the world. The lust of the eyes, the lust of the flesh, the pride of life. Every temptation is in one of those categories. First, there's the lust of the flesh. Things that feel good. We read in Genesis 3:16, when the woman saw the tree was good for food. It feels good. The lust of the flesh would include temptations that are physical in nature. Whatever appeals to you, you're drawn to that thing. Then there's the lust of the eyes, things that look good. We read in Genesis 3, Eve saw that it was pleasant to the eyes. Most temptation comes through your mind first. You are the air traffic controller of your mind. You decide what thoughts are going to be there and what thoughts are going to be rejected. But you'll find that most sins that people engage in, they think about first. They contemplate it first. They fantasize about it first, right? And so this is why we have to guard our thoughts and be careful about what we expose ourselves to. David fell into sexual sin when he was on his balcony looking around and he saw the beautiful Bathsheba bathing herself. Now, he couldn't have seen the first thing, but it's that second look that gets you into trouble. Or maybe the super long first look, depending. And that is why Job says, I've made a covenant with my eyes that I will not look on a woman lustfully. So the lust of the eyes. And finally, there's a pride of life, things that make you feel and look good. The devil says to them, go ahead and eat of this fruit. It's desirable to make one wise. And you'll be as a god, he says to Adam and Eve, knowing good and evil. Now, it's not wrong to want to look good. It's fine to want to give some attention to the way you appear. In fact, some of you should give more attention to that. And I'm looking at you right now. No, I'm not, actually. I'm not. But I'm thinking about it. No, I'm not. But then there are people that are obsessed with that. That's all they think about. You know, just by visiting their Instagram page, right? So here's the thing. We have to find the balance in all of these things. The pride of life is an obsession with self, wanting to appear more important than we are.
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1: So now let's go back and look at this scene and look at what happened. So Adam and Eve eat of the forbidden fruit. Now sin has entered the world. So here comes the Lord walking through the Garden of Eden in the cool of the day in Genesis chapter 3, verse 10. And God calls out, where are you? And Adam answered, I heard you in the garden and I was afraid because I was naked, so I hid. God said, who told you you were naked? Have you eaten from the tree I commanded you not to eat from? The man said, the woman you gave me. She gave me some fruit of the tree, and I ate it. Then the Lord God said to the woman, what is this that you've done? And the woman said, the serpent deceived me, and I ate. All right, we'll stop there. Point number three, Adam blamed God for what he had done. He blamed God for what he had done. I mean, what happened to the Adam that said of Eve after she was created, "This is not bone of my bones and flesh of my flesh. She shall be called woman because she was taken out of man." Now it's like, she did it. Like, you know, he's like literally throwing Eve under the bus and he's driving the bus over her a couple of times. But in a way, Adam was blaming God. "It's the woman you gave me." Adam's effectively saying, "Hey, I'm taking a nap. I wake up. A rib's missing, and she's here. It's all her fault." But then Eve, she says, "A serpent beguiled me." Let me update that. The devil made me do it. The devil can't make you do anything. The devil can tempt you, but you have to want what he's offering, or it's not going to happen. So she was responsible as well, though she was deceived by the devil. We play a role in our own temptation and sin. James 1:13 says, "Let no man say when he is tempted, 'God is tempting me,' for God cannot be tempted by evil, nor does he himself tempt anyone." We do a pretty good job of getting ourselves into trouble because we have a sinful nature. My next point, because of Adam's sin, we all suffer. Because of Adam's sin, we all suffer. But let me make this point. If you were in the garden, you would have done the same thing. And so would I. So it's easy to blame them, but this is just human nature, all right? But we're all affected by this decision he made. Romans 5:12 says, "When Adam sinned, sin entered the world, and Adam's sin brought death, and death spread to everyone, for everyone has sinned." Death, illness, disability, age, all a result of the fall. If Adam and Eve had not sinned, we would never get sick. If Adam and Eve never sinned, we would never die. If Adam and Eve never sinned, I would have hair. You see? It's all connected. We all share in this. Now let's see what happens after sin has entered the world. Go to Genesis chapter 4, starting in verse 1. I'm reading from the New Living Translation. "Now Adam knew his wife Eve, and she became pregnant. And when she gave birth to Cain, she said, 'With the Lord's help, I produced a man.' Later, she gave birth to his brother and named him Abel. When they grew up, Abel became a shepherd while Cain cultivated the ground. When it was time for harvest, Cain presented some of his crops as a gift to the Lord. Abel also brought a gift, the best portions of the firstborn lambs from the flock. The Lord accepted Abel in his gift, but he did not accept Cain in his gift. This made Cain very angry, and he looked dejected. 'Why are you so angry?' the Lord asked Cain. 'Why do you look so dejected?' Then the Lord gives this ominous warning. 'You will be accepted if you do what is right. But if you refuse to do what is right, then watch out, because sin is crouching at your door, eager to control you, but you must subdue it and be its master.'" Okay, we'll stop there. Cain and Abel were both raised in the same home. They both saw the same things, but one walked with God and one did not walk with God. One was a true worshiper and the other was not a true worshiper. One was accepted, the other rejected. And this reminds us there's a right and wrong way to approach God. And it comes down to this, the why or the motive. Because as far as God is concerned, motive is everything. One day, we as Christians will stand before the judgment seat of Christ. This is not a judgment about whether or not you get to heaven. In fact, it's a judgment in heaven where rewards are given out for faithful service. And the Bible says God will test every man's work to see what sort it is. In other words, the why of what you did. Do you think, well, if I have a beautiful voice and in worship I sing louder than everyone, that will be pleasing to God? Maybe and maybe not. Because if your heart's in the wrong place, it's not pleasing to God at all. God looks on the heart. Bringing me to my next point, the heart of the matter is the matter of the heart. It's all about the heart, the why of why we do things. And so Abel was a true worshiper. His heart was in the right place. Cain was not. And we're given an insight as to what really happened in Hebrews 11 when it says, "By faith, Abel offered to God a more excellent sacrifice than Cain." Well, Cain was ticked off. angry that God did not accept his sacrifice. In fact, in the word that is used for anger here in verse 5 means he burned with anger. And God gives him this interesting warning in verse 7. Listen, you'll be accepted if you do what is right, but if you refuse to do what's right, watch out. Sin is crouching at your door, eager to control you, but you must subdue it and be its master. The Lord's saying, Cain, you're flirting with disaster. Sin is like a crouching beast, poised and ready to strike and ruin your life if you don't get control of it.

0: An important warning from our studies in Genesis today with Pastor Greg Laurie here on A New Beginning. And there's more to come as this study continues. The good news regarding the sin that crouches at our door is that the Lord makes His power available to those who are truly His. We can resist sin in the power of the Lord. And when we fail, God grants second chances. It's part of the blessing of being a believer. Where do you stand with the Lord? Have you truly come to Jesus and asked Him to forgive your sin and be your Savior? Pastor Greg, what would you say to the person who wants to make that kind of change today?
1: I would say that God is just a prayer away. You know, it doesn't take years to become a Christian. It doesn't take months. Frankly, it doesn't even take hours. It can happen so quickly. It just starts with you saying to God, I know I'm a sinner. I know that you love me. I know that you sent Jesus to die on the cross for my sin and pay for those sins and then to rise again from the dead, and I want Him to come into my life. So here's my question to you. Have you done that yet? Because Jesus, who did die on that cross and rose again from the dead 3 days later, is alive and standing at the door of your life right now, and He's knocking. And He's saying, if you'll hear my voice and open the door, I will come in. Why don't you just stop whatever it is you're doing and pray this prayer with me? Say, Lord Jesus, I know that I am a sinner, but I know that you are the Savior who died on the cross for my sin and rose again from the dead. I'm sorry for my sin, and I turn from it now, and I choose to follow you from this moment forward. I ask all of this in Jesus' name. Amen. Listen, if you just prayed that prayer, the Bible promises that God has heard your prayer and has answered that prayer. The Bible says that if we will confess our sin, He's faithful and just to forgive us our sin and cleanse us from all unrighteousness. So, God bless you. You've made the right decision, the decision to follow Jesus Christ.
0: Yeah, that's right. 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
1: Absolutely.
0: All right. She writes and says, I had my 7 grandkids watch the movie in 2023. The next day, 4 of the boys, aged 13 to 17, accepted Jesus and were baptized in the pool at the Airbnb.
1: Wow.
0: That trip was the last time those kids saw their grandpa. He died just a few months later. Mm. That night by the pool will forever be a cherished memory.
1: Wow.
0: One boy, now 17, has become a ministry youth leader in his high school. And then she ends by saying, revival cometh, exclamation point. Isn't it great when you work on a project like the book or the movie, Jesus Revolution, and you hear stories about that? These are stories of kids' lives that have been changed forever. It's impacted eternity because of the project that you helped create. Isn't that amazing?
1: Well, it is amazing, and that was our hope, and that was our prayer. We didn't want to just make an entertaining movie. We wanted to make a movie that, yes, was entertaining and was engaging and was professional, but we also wanted to make a movie that moved people to believe. And I think that was accomplished, as shown by this beautiful story of these young people that came to Christ. And what a cherished memory that is. Wow. And we've heard many stories like that. and so we're thankful. You know, it's been said, the fame of revival spreads the flame of revival. And I think telling a revival story, as we did in Jesus Revolution, which is a record of the last great spiritual awakening that happened in America, we're hoping it might spark revival again. And I like how that lady wrote, revival cometh. You see, revival isn't just something that happens to a nation. It's not just something that happens to a church. It's something that can happen to a family, and it's something that can happen in an individual's life. What does the word revive mean? It means to come back to life again. So God brought life into that family, spiritual life into the lives of those grandchildren, and we give God the glory for it. And to think one of those young people now is starting out in ministry serving the Lord. Listen, I want to send you the book that all of this was based on. The book is called Jesus Revolution. There's a lot that happened that is not in the film. My personal story, the story of my wife, Kathy, the story of Pastor Chuck Smith and Lonnie Frisbee, and so much more set against the backdrop of the turbulent 60s. It's important to understand the culture we were living in to appreciate the powerful and significant work that God did. And our prayer is that God will do it again, that God will do it in the nation again, that God will do it in our churches again, that God will do it in your family, just like he did for this lady that we heard from. So I want to send you a copy of the book that everything came from, the Jesus Revolution book, for your gift of any size. And what that means is whatever you send, we'll send back to you as our way of saying thanks, a copy of this beautiful book. But we're going to ask you to be generous, because whatever you send will be used to help us continue to bring the ministry of A New Beginning, which, as you know, teaches the Word of God and proclaims the gospel. So get your copy of the Jesus Revolution book for your gift of any size. And hey, for you that could be extra generous, we're going to also throw in a copy of the Jesus Revolution film on DVD and digital download. So get your copies of the book and even the film for your gift of any size. Dave, tell them a little bit more.
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5: With SRN News, I'm Keith Peters in Washington. A JetBlue plane collided with a drone Monday morning as the plane was about to land at New York's Kennedy Airport.
6: We are clear to land. 1-3 left. And just quickly, I couldn't talk to approach, but we collided with a drone back there in the turn as we're coming to assault. Just wanted to pass that to you.
7: The plane landed safely and no damage was found during an inspection.
6: It hit us right above the cockpit.
7: Drones are generally allowed to fly below 400 feet. The FAA says the collision happened at around 3,000 feet. Airspace is restricted around airports and public events like the World Cup because of safety concerns. The FAA says more than 100 drone sightings are reported near airports every month. I'm Ed Donahue.
5: From the Midwest to the East Coast, it's promising to be a very hot week. National Weather Service meteorologist Scott Klebauer says extreme heat will have a big impact.
8: Especially by Wednesday, we'll start seeing it really impact areas of like the Ohio Valley, through the Mid-Atlantic and into the Northeast. And it looks like the main, like the primary time frame for like the most extreme heat will be on Thursday and Friday, both. We're looking at Thursday probably being the period where we see the most potential for record highs.
5: Klebauer says one of the Weather Service's biggest recommendations is to stay hydrated and have access to shady areas and air conditioning. The Supreme Court says Federal Reserve Governor Lisa Cook can remain in her job for now, a rebuke to President Trump's bid to wrest control of the nation's central bank. At the same time, the justices Monday dramatically expanded presidential power, upholding the president's firings of the heads of other independent federal agencies. On Wall Street, the Dow by 306 points. This is SRN News.
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13: Living in the society in which we live, listen, you cannot hold this book loosely. You can't hold it loosely. He said tightly, cling to it in your mind, in your heart, and on your lips. He says this is the living word of God. Not only that, he says, cling to it because of its awesome power in a person's life. You can't read this book and be absolutely, totally unaffected.
14: The Bible is God's instruction book for life. It gives guidance when we're unsure, peace when we're anxious, and comfort when we're distressed. Today on In Touch, the teaching ministry of Dr. Charles Stanley will learn how the ancient scriptures give strength for surviving our present culture. Here's Dr. Stanley's message.
13: Christians fall into two categories. There are those who are the committed followers of Jesus, and then there are those who are carnally minded believers. And so when you think about that, you think about what is the difference? That is, what about these committed followers of Jesus? Well, first of all, they are guided by the Holy Spirit. Committed believers have a passion for God. Committed believers want to and desire to share their faith. They desire to walk obediently before God. They trust the Lord Jesus Christ for all of their needs. Their whole life takes on a whole different perspective because they've trusted Jesus Christ as their Savior. They're growing in their Christian life, and so they're committed followers. But then there's the other group, carnally minded Christians, for example, and as he says here, he says, you're like babes. He said, I can only feed you milk, because they have convictions, but they compromise. They're inconsistent in their Christian walk. Doctrinally, they are very, very weak, and they are usually self-centered. And what they're interested in primarily, for example, those things that give them pleasure and comfort and ease, they're the attenders and the observers, but they don't get very much involved. They're people who've been highly influenced by the world culture, the culture we live in. And so there's a great difference between the two. And they have little interest in serving God, but rather serving themselves, and they have become entangled and oftentimes trapped by the very culture they live in. Now, only you can decide which one of those two categories you fall into. And Paul is writing to young Titus, who's a young pastor, whom he has left on the Isle of Crete, a very, very difficult place, and he is instructing him as to how to choose elders and how to establish the churches all over the island of Crete. So I want you to turn to the little book of Titus. And beginning in verse 5, he gives us a little reasoning here. He says, for this reason I left you in Crete, that you would set in order what remains and appoint elders in every city as I directed you. Then he tells him what kind of people he should be looking for and so forth. Then he comes to verse 9, and he talks about one of the key qualities that these people are to have, and that's this: holding fast the faithful word, which is in accordance with the teaching, so that he will be able to both exhort in sound doctrine and to refute those who contradict. Now, then he gives us a little insight into the society, the culture on the Isle of Crete, when he says, for there are many rebellious men, empty talkers and deceivers, especially those of the circumcision, who must be silenced because they're upsetting whole families, teaching things they should not teach for the sake of sordid gain, or they're doing it for money. One of themselves, a prophet of their own, said, Cretans are always liars, evil beasts, and lazy gluttons. This testimony is true. For this reason, reprove them severely so that they may be sound in the faith, not paying attention to Jewish myths and commandments of men who turn away from the truth. To the pure, all things are pure. But to those who are defiled and unbelieving, nothing is pure, but both their mind and their conscience are defiled. They profess to know God, but by their deeds they deny Him, being detestable and disobedient and worthless for any good thing. Now, here's the phrase I want you to notice. He says, holding fast the faithful word. Why did he use that terminology? So let's think about it for just a moment. Let's think honestly now about the culture you and I live in, the environment, the society we live in. Now, here's what you're going to have a little inclination to do. Say, well, you know, things are really not all that bad, and we sort of rationalize it. I'm going to show you in a moment why you'd rationalize it. Let's think about the culture in which you and I live. First of all, it's a secular culture, which means it has little or no interest, primarily no interest in spiritual things or religion whatsoever. It is a materialistic culture, which means its primary interest is on material things and wealth, and at the expense of all spiritual things. It is an immoral society. There's awesome overemphasis on sensuality and sexuality and perversion and all the rest. And this is the message of our culture. You can do as you please. Don't worry about the consequences. There'll be no negative consequences. And so we live in a culture with this question. As a child of God, as a follower of Jesus Christ, how do we live in such a culture with all of its avenues, listen, reaching into the depths of our lives and our homes and all that we are in our families? How do we live in this culture and at the same time live above it? How do we live in the midst of all of the influences and at the same time not be influenced by it? The primary key is this. What did he say? Hold fast the faithful word, which is in accordance with the teaching. Now, what does he mean when he talks about holding fast? Simply this: when you hold something, you hold it by your hand. When he says holding fast the faithful word, the word means to cling to hold it tight, to hold it close. That is to apply it to your life. So here's what Paul is saying. He says, teaching them to hold tightly to the Word of God. Cling to the truth of the Word of God. Apply it to your life. Because he knew that the Christians that live in that culture of Crete, they would be so highly influenced, very subtly influenced, that before long, you couldn't tell the Christian from the non-Christian. What a message for our day and time. Because we live in that kind of a culture. And we could use many other words to describe the things that go on around us, the laws that are being passed, the attitudes that people have, and the way Christians oftentimes find themselves, oftentimes too late, caught up in this culture with its vain philosophies, with its immoral attitudes and actions. And then we wonder why the church has such little influence and impact on our society. It does have a relationship with the fact that we have ceased to cling to. We have hold tightly to the principles and the teachings of the Word of God. Now, why would the Apostle Paul say to him, teach them to hold

0: read it when you go to church? Do you only listen to it when you hear the pastor speak? Or do you cling to it? Do you value it for what it is? That is the awesome, living, eternal Word of God. We are continually being bombarded by the world. For example, you sit in front of a television set, and if you watch some programs, here's what they're saying to you. It's okay. That's no longer immoral. That's what everybody's doing. It's okay. It's okay. It's all right. It's all right. It's all right. It's popular. This is the thing to do today. And you know what? You keep watching that. You keep listening to that. And if you don't think you're being impressed, then let me ask you this question. How many of us would have to say, am I accepting things today? It's just seemingly this is the way it is today that I would never have accepted 10 years ago. How is it affecting my life? I'll tell you, you listen to the same thing over and over and over and over again, before long you start believing it. Why? Because that's just the power of words. And the world is doing its best to drag us away from God, drag us away from, listen, from the one thing that anchors us that never changes. And as long as you and I adhere to the principles of Scripture, as long as you and I see this as the anchor of our whole belief system, and we see this as the anchor of that which keeps our thought life right, our actions right, our attitude right, our character right, we can never be changed except change into more godliness. And what I want you to see is this. This isn't some suggestion, but this is serious business. You see, here's what's happening. Because people have neglected the Word of God so long, they don't know the truth. And therefore, when false ideas, erroneous ideas come along, they just say, well, that sounds pretty good. I can tell you right now, everything the devil has to offer is going to sound rather good and inviting. That's his whole approach. So if you say, well, it doesn't sound bad, don't expect Satan to offer you anything that sounds bad, looks bad, or feels bad. Because that's not his approach. He knows exactly how to get to you. So he said, here are the reasons. Because the nature of this book, because the power of this book, because the purpose of this book. And so we have to ask the question, what's involved? Listen, what is involved in holding fast to the Word of God, clinging to it, as he says here? What's involved? Well, first of all, unwavering faith in it. Now watch this carefully. If Satan can get you to doubt one verse of Scripture, just one, if he can get you to doubting a passage of Scripture, and here's the passage you'll doubt, it'll be something that you want to do, and God forbids you to do it, and you say, well, now that was written back in those days, but this is a whole different day, and you can't always interpret things today like things happened before. And so you rationalize a passage or two or three verses or whatever. What happens is you say, well, you know, you can sort of massage that verse a little bit. Then something else comes along, and that doesn't quite fit what you want to do as you read the Scripture. And so you say, well, you know what? That's the Apostle Paul. And the Apostle Paul was this, and he was that, and so forth. That's what Jesus said. And I mean, Jesus was perfect. You know what you've done before long? Before long, you have rewritten your own Scripture. And what you've done is you have begun the process of eliminating those things that interfere with your lifestyle. And so now you don't want to believe that anymore. You say, well, you begin to rationalize it. And what I want you to see is this. He said to us, we're to cling to it. And we're to have unwavering faith in it. Somebody says, well, now sometimes I doubt this book. I want to tell you how to stop doubting the Word of God. Some of you will laugh at this, but it'll be to your great destruction. If you're wise, you'll listen carefully. Here's how you deal with your doubts. You get on your knees, humbling yourself before the living God. You put your hands on this book and you tell God, Lord, I don't fully understand everything in here. There's some things I don't fully understand, Lord. But I need a foundation to live by. And I want to know what is the truth. And just because I don't understand it all, and just because it convicts me of things that I don't particularly want to give up right now, I'm making a decision today. I make a decision to trust this book, the Holy Bible, to be your eternal, truthful, faithful Word. And I trust it, and I will trust it till the day I die. I may not always agree with it, God, but I'm going to trust you that this is your Word. You wouldn't give me something that's false because you said you couldn't lie. You couldn't be a holy God and give me anything less than a holy Bible. I'm going to begin to trust the Word of God today. He says the grass withers, the flower fades, but the Word of our God will stand forever. This is the eternal, life-changing Word of God, indestructible truth that can defy every error, every false doctrine, and put it to death. That's what this is. This is God's holy word. So when he says, hold it close, cling to it very tightly. It also, listen, means to apply it. That is, if I'm going to do that, I've got to trust it. Second, I must apply it to my life. That means it just is not some object in which I believe, but a message that's in my heart and in my mind and before my eyes and on my lips. It is that which is within us. You want the Word of God in you. If you want your heart to be pure, fill it with that which is pure, the pure Word of God. If you want your mind to be pure, you fill it with the Word of God, the pure mind of God, the awesome, powerful mind of God. That's what this book is all about. This is the foundation. When you depart from it, here's what you do. You sever your life from the anchor that keeps you steadfast, godly, walking holy before Him, obedient to Him, walking wisely in the will of God, with the power of the Spirit of God in your life, and the assurance of heaven in your heart.
1: 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You've asked God for some direction. The question is, are you really ready to hear His answer? Today's Moment with Charles Stanley is coming up.
0: What are you living for? 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
1: You're listening to In Touch. When you ask God what He wants you to do, how can you be sure you're hearing His answer? Thoughts on seeking God's guidance in A Moment with Charles Stanley.
0: Well, the first thing I do is I get in the Word of God to say, Lord, here's what I'm looking for. I'm looking for guidance and direction here. Speak to my heart in your Word. Sometimes that comes soon. It may be several weeks. It may be longer than that. But what you and I want to do is to seek His guidance, not only in reading His Word, but in asking Him and then listening. And this is the wonderful thing about personal private meditation. When you get by yourself reading the Word of God, you'll be amazed sometimes at a verse of Scripture that you've read many times. All of a sudden it jumps off the page and there is your particular answer to something specific that you've been asking Him for. The key is this. You read His Word. You listen to what He says. You watch how God works. You watch how God works in other people's lives. God is absolutely committed to showing you the truth. And for me personally, it's reading the Word, listening, watching, comparing what I'm asking with how He has answered that in the Word of God in all kinds of different situations. He is more than committed to showing you the truth. And I tell you, you can be very confident when you're asking guidance because He's committed to giving you guidance.
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14: I'll never forget those early morning seminars in Haiti. We were in Port-au-Prince, the capital city, and we were doing a youth crusade there. And every morning at 6 a.m., they offered four seminars in the National Gymnasium to any teenagers who wanted to come. Did I mention to you 6 a.m.? Yeah. First of all, I was amazed at how many teenagers showed up. I mean, they met in the balcony of the gym in one of the corners with their leader. So four corners, four leaders, four teachers. They had to sit on solid concrete steps that formed the benches for seating up there. They asked me to do a two-hour seminar. Now listen, tell the speaker to please do a two-hour seminar. He's got no problem. It's the five-minute ones that are hard, like this program. So, for 2 hours, I taught teenagers the Bible. They took notes. They asked questions. Would you believe I was the first one to be done? The other three seminars were still going on. What do you think those teenagers did? They ran, each of them, to another corner, hoping they might be able to catch a little bit of another seminar before it ended. I had just met believers who couldn't get enough. Just like us, right? Not necessarily. I'm Ron Hutchcraft, and I want to have a word with you today about spiritually hungry, spiritually starving. So our word for today from the Word of God comes from Matthew chapter 5 and verse 6. Jesus talks about appetite. Blessed are those who hunger and thirst for righteousness, for they will be filled. Jesus seems to be saying satisfied people are those who have a hearty spiritual appetite. You want the restlessness in your heart to be cured? Then have a great spiritual appetite. Be hungry for spiritual things. That's a sign of health, right? Appetite? Now, our appetite is often in stark contrast with the rest of God's kids around the world who can't wait to get more. My pastor went to India. He was told, be sure you speak for at least an hour. He said, no problem. But we live in a microwave society. Everything's got to be quick and instant. Boy, you'd better be done speaking by noon, buddy, because I think God goes off duty then. 20-minute message, please. 30-minute message, please. That's all we can handle. We try to see what the minimum number of Christian meetings is we can get to in a week. Can we get this down to just Sunday morning? And can we get it down to maybe, 60 minutes at most? Maybe we could have one-minute devotions. I could just pull a quick little devotional off the shelf, and I want it to be not more than one page, and I want it to be prepackaged, and I'd like to get through it fast. Instead of taking leadership in Christian service, could I just write a check? You see what we've done? We've created a streamlined spirituality, a minimal commitment of time, a minimal commitment of me. Let's go through the motions. I'll meet my obligations, I'll do my duty, I'll check the boxes, and then I'll get on with the stuff that really matters. Can you imagine a couple in love saying, hey, can we keep our time together short? No, when you're in love, you can't get enough of that other person. I wonder, have we left our first love for Jesus? Check your appetite. If you're trying to fit church and Bible and prayer and service into the tightest possible time slots, maybe it's time to go for a checkup. For a cold, cold heart. David said in Psalm 42, where can I go and meet with God? My heart pants for those, Lord. Is it time to say, Lord, give me an insatiable appetite for you? Maybe you want to unstreamline the God time in your life and grow beyond the point of how short can we make this? And grow to the point where you can say, Lord, I can't get enough of you.
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0: 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A summer of praise, worship, and hope. It is well
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0: cocaine brought us friend in Jesus. Walk through the ordinary hours of life and see who stays. When people come and go, when plans shift and feelings change, Jesus remains. His friendship is not seasonal or dependent on your performance. He draws near in quiet moments and in busy ones, offering presence that does not withdraw. You are known, seen, and accompanied. Lean into that friendship as you would with a trusted companion. Speak honestly, listen carefully, and bring your whole world into that relationship. His voice steadies you, his truth corrects you, and his love restores you. This is not distant devotion. It is daily companionship that shapes how you live and how you love others. You're never walking alone. His friendship is constant, faithful, and sure. This promise holds through every season. Matthew 28:20. And remember that I will be with you always to the end of the age.
1: Life's journey has more twists and turns than a roller coaster at midnight. Take a wrong turn and you'll go hurtling off the rails. Hi, I'm Bernie Diamond and welcome again to Fresh. On average, we make around 500 conscious decisions a day. So, in an average human lifetime, we'll make over 13 million conscious decisions. Let's assume that 95% of those are inconsequential, and although they can have a cumulative effect, I'm sure you'll agree that 10,000 decisions to eat junk food will have an impact. Let's set them aside for a moment and go with the 5%, the 650,000 moderate to important decisions that you'll make in your life. Now, let's optimistically assume that you get 95% of them right and just 5% wrong. That's still 32,500 moderate to important mistakes, more than enough to ruin a life, which goes a long way to explaining why so many people experience so little joy. King David had more life and death twists and turns than we'll ever experience. Yet this is what he said to God, Psalm 16, verse 11. You show me the path of life. In your presence there is fullness of joy. In your right hand are pleasures forevermore. Imagine that you draw so close to God, on such intimate speaking terms with him, that he shows you the path to take in each decision, at every twist and turn. What would that mean for you? David knew the answer, fullness of joy and pleasures forevermore. God's joy begins in his presence. It's complete, it's eternal, and it doesn't depend on your circumstances. Go on, draw close to him and let him fill you with his joy. That's God's word, fresh for you today. Yeah, I am so passionate about seeing you live in the victory over your sin and circumstances that Jesus died and rose again to give you. 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Amen. 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
4: When a fire gets too big for one department to handle, first responders can be called in for mutual aid. 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Sometimes God uses ordinary people to answer someone else's prayer. 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
4: With SRN News, I'm Jason Walker. Supreme Court says Federal Reserve Governor Lisa Cook can remain in her job for now, a setback for President Trump. But the justices dramatically expanded presidential power, upholding Mr. Trump's firings of heads of other independent federal agencies. President Trump was asked if he'll now fire more federal agency board members.
5: I don't think so. It gives me the right, and not me, it gives a president the right to do what the president should have the right to do. And it's very interesting. It's a big ruling. It's been going on for almost 100 years. They've been working on this. And, you know, that it comes down at my term is a very great honor. But it bestows additional powers, or maybe the same power, on the president. The president has the right to do this.
4: In the meantime, the high court rejecting a GOP-led attack on state laws that allow the counting of late-arriving mail ballots. Now, Monday's 5-4 decision leaves in place laws in more than half of the states, as well as the District of Columbia, that permit mailed ballots to arrive and be counted days after the election, providing, of course, that they are postmarked by Election Day. Inmates overpowering staff at a jail in North Carolina.
6: Three guards and 88 inmates were inside the Bertie Martin Regional Detention Center in Windsor when the takeover occurred at about 5 a.m. One guard escaped, two were taken captive. Negotiations led to the release of 18 inmates and those two guards at about 9:30 a.m. Then another large group of inmates was released a short time later. The public is asked to avoid the area. I'm Lisa Dwyer.
4: And rough heat wave gripping the Midwest and moving into the eastern U.S. with triple-digit temps expected all week. This is SRN News.
7: Good evening, and thank you for listening to your network of praise. It is time once again for an evening devotion from Billy Graham's book, Peace for Each Day. Tonight's reading is found in Jeremiah 33, verse 8. I will pardon all their iniquities. The Bible declares, all unrighteousness is sin, from 1 John 5:17. All is an important word. It encompasses not only all people, but all actions, words, unspoken thoughts, and attitudes. Even when directed at others, these things are just as harmful to us. Anger toward others never relieves our hearts. Jealousy causes some to outwardly rage, while others seethe inwardly. Gossip poisons our tongues and preys on our minds. Sin violates the very love of God and breaks the law of God set forth to protect us from these hateful and harmful dispositions. The Bible says, "For all have sinned and fall short of the glory of God," Romans 3:23. We can pretend that we are not unrighteous, but in our hearts, we know we are. Humanity's chief trouble is sin. God's chief truth is the wonderful gift of His salvation. And Jesus Christ is the only remedy for sin. If we confess our sins, He is faithful and just to forgive us our sins and to cleanse us from all unrighteousness. 1 John 1:9. Sin's masterpiece of hopelessness is overshadowed by God's masterpiece of forgiveness and mercy. And that is your evening devotion from Billy Graham's book, Peace for Each Day. Thank you for listening, and have a wonderful evening.
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Jeremy Camp, These Days. I'm Lois Ramberg, your nighttime hostess, right here from your Network of Praise on this Monday night, June 29th. Jesus is also able to save to the uttermost those who come to God through him, since he always lives to make intercession for them. Hebrews 7:25. Right now, here's Desperate, Jamie McDonald.

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1: Hi, I'm Barry McGuire. I'm a layman here to help you understand the urgency and how much fun it is to share your faith at every opportunity. With time running out and the clock ticking louder, we're running out of time, folks, to get our unsaved friends and loved ones into heaven before they're left behind to face the Antichrist. This is getting deadly serious. Are you watching what's going on around us? 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There's no mistaking where all this is taking us. Time is running out. 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

0: It really is amazing grace. Phil Wickham and Crowder. The lamb that was slaughtered. When you think of power, you don't think of a lamb. When you think of a conqueror, you don't think of a lamb. Yet the most transformative figure in history was announced to the world, not as a king, not as a warrior, but as a lamb. Here, Pastor Chuck Swindoll tell the story tomorrow morning, shortly past 9 o'clock, right here on your Network of Praise, the story of the lamb that was slaughtered on Insight for Living.
1: I'm Miriam Neff with New Beginnings. Our churches are in need of restoration. We're the body of Christ, His bride. We are to be pure, showing no favoritism, servant-hearted, caring for those in need. The Ten Commandments are repeated in both the Old and New Testament. The first commandment is the first commandment for a reason. If we don't get that right, there's no way we can keep the other nine. Exodus 23, "You shall have no other gods before me." When self is on the throne, no matter our position or rank, our greed, our abusive behavior, our grasping for whatever we want takes over. I'm committing to start each day declaring that our Lord, God, is my God, and asking Him to first help me honor and serve Him and Him only.
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3: 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He doesn't expect you to be perfect. He's the perfect one. He just picks us up. 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

Ben Fuller, Who I Am. If the sky is clear where you live, you'll be able to see the first full moon of summer in the Northern Hemisphere. It's known as the June Strawberry Moon. It's a micromoon. It occurs at apogee, or the furthest point from Earth, making it about 12 to 14% smaller and dimmer than average. Why is it special? Because it is the lowest hanging moon in the sky than any other full moon this year. It's got a micromoon effect, which means it's smaller and dimmer than a supermoon. It's named for the June strawberry harvest in parts of North America, not for the moon's color. If you see the moon, enjoy. Where would I be? Peter Burton,

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6: Sometimes life brings us to the point where we don't see much hope for the future. If you're there right now, whatever the situation, whatever the reason, be assured that God cares, and because of Him, your future can be different. Committing our lives to Christ or renewing our commitment to Him doesn't mean all our problems will suddenly vanish. We can't undo the past. And when we've made unwise decisions, we often have to live with the consequences. Isn't it better to face the future with God than without Him? God loves you, and even when life is dark and uncertain, that truth will bring you encouragement and strength. Every hour, David Leonard and Josh Baldwin

Enigoki wanted. Jesus knows what you're going through, and he's praying for you. We read about that in Hebrews 7:25. Jesus is also able to save to the uttermost those who come to God through him, since he always lives to make intercession for them. Commit your problems and your future into his hands. Ask him to help you make wise decisions regarding your future and to follow him every day. Then the God of hope will fill you with all joy and peace in believing, that you may abound in the hope by the power of the Holy Spirit. Romans 15:13. Press on, Mandisa.

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3: With SRN News, I'm Jason Walker. With the 250th birthday of our great country coming up, a new survey finds American pride hitting a new low for those on the left. But for Republicans and conservatives, extremely proud of our nation. Here's correspondent Laura Winters.
4: The new Gallup poll finds just 33% of those surveyed are extremely proud to be an American. But the breakdown is vastly different between parties. For example, 70% of Republicans say they are extremely proud to be an American, while only 14% of Democrats share the sentiment. The poll taken in the first 2 weeks of June. Laura Winters reporting.
3: If you love summer and hot weather, this week is for you. From the Midwest to the East Coast, it is promising to be very hot. National Weather Service meteorologist Scott Klebauer.
5: Especially by Wednesday, we'll start seeing it really impact areas of like the Ohio Valley, through the Mid-Atlantic and into the Northeast. And it looks like the main, like the primary time frame for like the most extreme heat will be on Thursday and Friday, both. We're looking at Thursday probably being the period where we see the most potential for record highs.
3: Wildfires in the West still causing problems. Spokeswoman Alyssa Mason says they're hoping for cooler weather and higher humidity.
6: If a shift goes the right way for us, it could push the fire back in on itself. And that would be great because there isn't much fuel left for it to kind of burn. But if it changes it and it decides to go a new direction, that could push it kind of in a direction away from some of our containment lines we've been working on the last couple days.
3: And sadly, three firefighters have been killed in that blaze on the Colorado-Utah border. Numerous other injuries, fires reported as well. This is SRN News.
7: Today's good news verse from Your Network of Praise is Luke 6, 27 and 28. 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

Caleb and John Hallelujah Feeling. In his book, Courageous Christianity, Dr. Martin Lloyd-Jones wrote about living for Christ in a hostile society. Why do I preach the gospel when people do not want to hear it? And I face many hardships and discomforts in doing so. I tell you why. Take this world of ours. We've already had 2 world wars. And look at the present international situation. What's the matter with this world? What's the matter with the men and women? Is there nothing that can put things right? I say that the only one thing can even touch the problems of the human race, and it is this gospel. Get behind me, Emerson Day.

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0: And rip, I do it again. From the beginning of the biblical story, God's people have courageously relayed his message to the world. Jonah to Nineveh, Daniel to Babylon, Isaiah to Judah, Peter to the Jews, Paul to the Gentiles. The gospel is the only hope. Some will oppose it, but many will hear, believe, and be saved if we are courageously Christian.
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4: 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You gotta have a philosophy. One philosophy is you got to figure out what is real in this world. 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Here's an example. 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The guy brings in a stool. And he goes, based upon what you've learned in philosophy, prove the stool does not exist. I wrote, what stool?
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Francesca Battistelli, God is good. I can do all things through him who strengthens me, Philippians 4:13. Contrary to popular belief, this verse has nothing to do with God giving us superhuman strength needed to get what we want to bring attention to ourselves. The author is not preaching a gospel of positive self-talk that results in him achieving the next big win. Instead, Paul, the author of this text, is in prison, looking down the pike of long-term suffering, and realizes that he's going to need godly strength to endure. What he is doing is preaching to himself and the people to whom he's writing about the endurance and strength required to rely upon God on the long road ahead. Is your road long? Do you need more endurance? Preach to yourself and ask for God's daily provision. I can do all things through him who strengthens me, Philippians 4:13. Washed, Elevation Rhythm.

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5: Hi, I'm Todd Nettleton, and this is the Voice of the Martyrs Radio. June 29th is Day of the Christian Martyr. Today we honor Perpetua, a nursing mother sent into a Roman arena in North Africa by the Emperor Severus. Her crime? Fidelity to Christ rather than to Roman rulers. Spectators described her face as radiant as she sang a serene hymn of triumph before being mauled by wild animals and then killed by a gladiator. They found written in her prison diary, "I think it is the greatest honor of my life, and I thank God for calling me to give my life for his sake and cause." Like Perpetua, may we boldly remain faithful to Christ, whatever the cost.
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7: The idea of witnessing can be intimidating, but take heart, it's easier than you think. 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

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Josh Wilson.

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4: With SRN News, I'm Jason Walker. Supreme Court releasing decisions on cases prior to the summer recess. Correspondent Laura Winters on the results of a case involving the Fed.
5: On this ruling, a defeat for President Trump as the High Court rejects his attempt to fire a member of the Federal Reserve Board. She's faced accusations of mortgage fraud. The justice is ruling Lisa Cook should first be able to respond to the allegations, which she denies, before she's let go. Chief Justice Roberts writing the president cannot remove a member of the Fed at any time for any reason without any notice. It was a 5-4 decision with conservative Brett Kavanaugh joining Roberts and the court's three liberal justices. Laura Winters reporting.
4: In the meantime, the High Court rejecting a Republican-led attack on state laws that allow the counting of late arriving mail ballots. Now, Monday's 5-4 decision leaves in place laws in more than half the states and the District of Columbia that do permit mailed ballots to arrive and be counted days after an election, provided, of course, they're postmarked by Election Day. Mass shooting in Germany, and the suspect is already said to be in custody.
6: A male suspect shot and killed at least six people at a youth welfare facility in Stuttgart, Germany. Lüneburg Police President Katrin Schul says four people who had been shot in a gruesome manner died at the scene. Another died while being resuscitated. Another succumbed to severe injuries. Others were also wounded at the facility, which provides temporary accommodation for pregnant women or young mothers with children. Officials believe it may have stemmed from a custody dispute. All of the victims were employees of the youth center or its affiliates. I'm Lisa Dwyer.
4: And this is SRN News.
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Micah Taylor and Emerson Day, People Like Us. God's solution for man's problem. Sin is crouching at our door, eager to control us. That's the warning we read in the book of Genesis. Tomorrow on A New Beginning, Pastor Greg Laurie urges us to hear and heed that timeless counsel. Tune in for a study of temptation and how to stand against it. That'll be tomorrow night, shortly past 7:30, right here on your network of praise on A New Beginning with Pastor Greg Laurie. Let the church sing, Torrin Wells.

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7: No.
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7: Whoa, look at that.
1: Babysitter.
7: See what happened?
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1: Chandler Moore, God, I'm just grateful. In the days of Noah, people's imaginations were filled to the brim with lurid thoughts and vile fantasies. This led to a sensualized culture that descended to such depths of depravity that God washed it all away with a global flood. The human heart hasn't changed since the times of Noah, but our technology has advanced. Now we can transfer our foulest fantasies to a billion screens, accessible with the touch of a finger. 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
2: Don't we all struggle with that our whole life? 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
2: 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The Word of God says that God loved us and that while we were yet sinners, Christ died for us. 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
3: More insights from Dana Grish when you visit FamilyMinute.org.
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Saying just real, my God is still the same. On TV or on the internet, there's still wholesome programming available, but it's harder to find now. The danger of running into the wrong stuff is frighteningly easy, especially for homes with children. To avoid this trap, we should carefully choose our entertainment selections. The Bible says, get rid of all moral filth and the evil that is so prevalent, and humbly accept the word planted in you, which can save you. James 1:21. Every choice we make, including how we are entertained, must be submitted to His Lordship. Make it well. Mercy me.

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4: People love a good reveal. The moment the curtain lifts, the doors open, or the camera pulls back, and suddenly everything is different. I'm Bonnie Sala with Reset. From home makeovers to talent competitions, the grand reveal has become a global favorite. Something in us craves that moment of surprise and discovery. But the grandest reveal of all time is yet to come. For more than 2,000 years, people have followed Jesus Christ, yet none of us alive today have seen him in person. After his resurrection, one of Jesus' followers refused to believe he was alive until he saw the wounds for himself. When Jesus appeared to him, he said, "You believe because you have seen me. Blessed are those who believe without seeing me." It's hard for us to believe without seeing. That tension is at the heart of faith. The Bible explains it this way. Faith is the reality of what is hoped for, the proof of what is not seen. If you're a Jesus follower who gets weary in faith, take heart. The Bible book of Colossians gives us this promise. It says, "And when Christ, who is your life, is revealed to the whole world, you will share in all his glory." The day is coming when you will see. The whole world will see Jesus, alive, ruling over everyone and everything. Scripture says, at the name of Jesus, every knee will bow in heaven and on earth and under the earth, and every tongue will confess that Jesus Christ is Lord, to the glory of God the Father. You haven't seen him yet, but that day is coming. And when it does, there will be no question of who Jesus is. I'm Bonnie Sala, ready to grow your faith? Discover practical tools and more at guidelines.org.
5: Humble servant. 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

Jordan Feliz, Beloved. 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I'm not who I was. Here's Brandon Heath.

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3: With SRN News, I'm Jason Walker. More bloodshed in Ukraine.
4: Ukraine's President Volodymyr Zelensky has said that Russian missiles and drones have killed at least 8 civilians and injured 35 others. On Monday, a missile hit Dnipro, killing 5 people and wounding dozens. Ukrainian police footage showed images of emergency responders and police officers attending to the injured. Russian drones struck a minibus in Zaporizhia, killing 3 and injuring 6. The attacks came as Ukraine intensified its drone attacks on Russia, setting fire to a major oil refinery in the south and killing at least 2 people, according to Russian authorities. I'm Karen Shamas.
3: When it comes to health coverage, fewer Americans today are opting for Obamacare.
5: Newly released federal figures show that about 3 million fewer people had Affordable Care Act health insurance plans in February compared with the same time last year. The Department of Health and Human Services suggests the 13% drop is due to a federal crackdown on fraudulent enrollment. However, the cost of the coverage also skyrocketed when federal Obamacare subsidies expired at the start of the year. Rich Thomason, Washington.
3: Authorities say the 3 firefighters who were killed over the weekend in that Colorado wildfire were part of a specialized crew. The crew, by the way, was overcome after deploying emergency shelters to shield them from the fast-moving fires. 2 others were badly injured. One of the more bizarre cases ever to come out of the NFL, Detroit Lions releasing cornerback Terrion Arnold days after his arrest. That was over allegations he orchestrated the abduction and beating of 3 men who prosecutors believe he wrongfully suspected of having stolen $100,000 in cash from him. SRN News.
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7: St. Ignatius listeners are providing today's programming. 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It does not envy. 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It does not dishonor others. It's not self-seeking. It is not easily angered. It keeps no record of wrongs. Love does not delight in evil, but rejoices with the truth. It always protects, always trusts, always hopes, always perseveres. 1 Corinthians 13, 4-7.
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0: Big Daddy Weave, all things new. Wow, it's hard to believe that this is the last day of June already. Time surely does fly, doesn't it? I'm Lois Rambert, your overnight hostess, right here from your Netbook of Praise. I hope you'll have a wonderful day. July 4th is going to be soon upon us. We'll be celebrating America 250 years. July 4th is a special day. It's when we celebrate our freedom and independence. It's a time to remember the sacrifices made for our liberty and to honor those who fought for our rights. As we enjoy fireworks and barbecues and family gatherings, it's also important to reflect on the values that make our nation great. The Bible offers many verses that remind us of the significance of freedom and the importance of faith in our lives. If the sun sets you free, you will be free indeed. John 8:36.
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0: Cece Winans, worthy of it all. Patrick Henry, Virginia governor, wrote, "It cannot be emphasized too clearly and too often that this nation was founded not by religionists, but by Christians, not on religion, but on the gospel of Jesus Christ."
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2: California is pursuing more than $20 million in fines against two pro-life pregnancy center organizations for offering information about abortion pill reversal to women who regretted beginning a chemical abortion. 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If abortion is really all about choice, then shouldn't women have the choice to change their mind? Women deserve accurate information, compassionate care, and the freedom to change their mind if they want to pursue life for their child.
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6: Benjamin Rush, one of the signers of the Declaration of Independence, wrote, "My only hope of salvation is in the infinite, transcendent love of God manifested to the world by the death of his Son upon the cross. 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I rely exclusively upon it. Come, Lord Jesus, come quickly." Why should I worry? Carly Ann Taylor.

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6: With SRN News, I'm Jason Walker. Inmates overpowering staff members at a jail in North Carolina.
7: Three guards and 88 inmates were inside the Bertie Morton Regional Detention Center in Windsor when the takeover occurred at about 5 a.m. One guard escaped, two were taken captive. Negotiations led to the release of 18 inmates and those two guards at about 9:30 a.m. Then another large group of inmates was released a short time later. The public is asked to avoid the area. I'm Lisa Dwyer.
6: With the window for finding survivors shrinking quickly, Venezuelans combing through the ruins of buildings, hoping to find friends and relatives and neighbors. The death toll stands at more than 1,700, but authorities say that will greatly climb. Supreme Court says Federal Reserve Governor Lisa Cook can remain on the job for now, a setback for President Trump. However, the justices dramatically expanded presidential power, upholding Mr. Trump's firings of the heads of other independent federal agencies. President Trump was asked later if he'll now fire more independent board members.
8: I don't think so. It gives me the right, and not me, it gives a president the right to do what the president should have the right to do. And it's very interesting. It's a big ruling. It's been going on for almost 100 years. They've been working on this. And, you know, that it comes down at my term is a very great honor. But it bestows additional powers, or maybe the same power, on the president. The president has the right to do this.
6: Well, meanwhile, the Supreme Court rejecting a Republican-led attack on state laws allowing the counting of late-arriving mail ballots. Monday's 5-4 decision leaves in place laws in more than half the states and mail ballots to arrive and be counted days after an election, just so they're postmarked by Election Day. This is SRN News.
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0: Stars go dim, it's gonna get better. The general principles on which the fathers achieved independence were the general principles of Christianity. I will avow that I believed, and now believe, that those general principles of Christianity are as eternal and immutable as the existence and attributes of God. That by John Adams, second president of the United States.
1: Some days, half the battle is not letting your thoughts run the whole show. Because thoughts can get loud. They can turn one hard moment into proof that everything is falling apart. But just because a thought is loud doesn't mean it's true. Bring it into the light. Hold it up against what's true about God. He is faithful. He is near. He cares for you. You don't have to believe everything fear tells you. Truth still has the power to quiet the noise. A little encouragement. 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

0: Jamie McDonald ain't no way. John Hancock and John Adams agreed, we recognize no sovereign but God and no king but Jesus.
1: This is Max McLean. What gift did Jesus promise his 12 disciples? 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I will ask the Father, and he will give you another counselor to be with you forever, the Spirit of Truth. The world cannot accept him because it neither sees him nor knows him, but you know him, for he lives with you and will be in you. Before long, the world will not see me anymore, but you will see me. Because I live, you also will live. On that day, you will realize that I am in my Father, and you are in me, and I am in you. He who loves me will be loved by my Father, and I too will love him and show myself to him. From John 14, listen to the Bible. It's great for the soul.
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4: With SRN News, I'm Jason Walker. With our nation's 250th birthday right around the corner, a new survey finds American pride hitting a new low for those who are on the left. Now, Republicans and conservatives are extremely proud of our country. Here's correspondent Laura Winters.
5: The new Gallup poll finds just 33% of those surveyed are extremely proud to be an American. But the breakdown is vastly different between parties. For example, 70% of Republicans say they are extremely proud to be an American, while only 14% of Democrats share the sentiment, the poll taken in the first 2 weeks of June. Laura Winters reporting.
4: Wildfires in the West still causing problems. Spokeswoman Alyssa Mason says they're hoping and praying for cooler temperatures, higher humidity, and less wind.
6: If a shift goes the right way for us, it could push the fire back in on itself, and that would be great because there isn't much fuel left for it to kind of burn. But if it changes it and it decides to go a new direction, that could push it kind of in a direction away from some of our containment lines we've been working on the last couple days.
4: From the Midwest to the East Coast, watch out. It is promising to be a scorcher.
7: Especially by Wednesday, we'll start seeing it really impact areas of like the Ohio Valley, through the Mid-Atlantic and into the Northeast. And it looks like the main, like the primary time frame for like the most extreme heat will be on Thursday and Friday, both. We're looking at Thursday probably being the period where we see the most potential for record highs.
4: National Weather Service meteorologist Scott Kleebauer in Venezuela. They continue looking for bodies. The death count, more than 1,700. 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
9: 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It does not envy. 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It does not dishonor others. It's not self-seeking. It is not easily angered. It keeps no record of wrongs. Love does not delight in evil, but rejoices with the truth. It always protects, always trusts, always hopes, always perseveres. 1 Corinthians 13:4-7.
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0: 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Pennsylvania Charter granted to William Penn in 1701 states, where all persons who profess to believe in Jesus Christ, the Savior of the world, shall be capable to serve this government in any capacity, both legislatively and executively.
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0: Rescue Me is sung by We the Kingdom. Until the American Revolution, the colonies were able to have an ample supply of Bibles. However, there became a shortage by 1777, and the Congress of the United States of America bought and imported 20,000 copies of the Bible. Congress stated, "The use of the Bible is so universal and its importance so great." By 1782, copies of the Bible were being printed in the United States. The first Bible was called the Bible of the Revolution.
1: One trait that you inherited from your dad that I just love.
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5: We live in a unique country that has seen its share of trials and triumphs. 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
4: With SRN News, I'm Jason Walker. Mass shooting in Germany. The suspect is in custody.
5: A male suspect shot and killed at least six people at a youth welfare facility in Stuttgart, Germany. Lüneburg Police President Katrin Schul says four people who had been shot in a gruesome manner died at the scene. Another died while being resuscitated. Another succumbed to severe injuries. Others were also wounded at the facility, which provides temporary accommodation for pregnant women or young mothers with children. Officials believe it may have stemmed from a custody dispute. All of the victims were employees of the youth center or its affiliates. I'm Lisa Dwyer.
4: And authorities say that a blast in Monaco has injured a millionaire from Ukraine, along with his family. The person believed to be behind that bombing escaped. Supreme Court releasing decisions on court cases prior to a summer recess. Correspondent Laura Winters reports.
6: On this ruling, a defeat for President Trump as the High Court rejects his attempt to fire a member of the Federal Reserve Board. She's faced accusations of mortgage fraud. The justice is ruling Lisa Cook should first be able to respond to the allegations, which she denies, before she's let go. Chief Justice Roberts writing the president cannot remove a member of the Fed at any time for any reason without any notice. It was a 5-4 decision with conservative Brett Kavanaugh joining Roberts and the court's three liberal justices. Laura Winters reporting.
4: Well, recreational marijuana sales are set to begin next year in Virginia. Under the new law, up to 350 cannabis shops can open in the state and sell to adults 21 and older beginning next year. Pot remains illegal at the federal level, however. This is SRN News.
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8: 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It does not boast. 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It does not dishonor others. It's not self-seeking. It is not easily angered. It keeps no record of wrongs. Love does not delight in evil, but rejoices with the truth. It always protects, always trusts, always hopes, always perseveres. 1 Corinthians 13:4 through 7.
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0: 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Wealth. Money is a blessing from God, but it brings with it certain inherent dangers. Pastor Colin Smith will talk about what those dangers are and how you can avoid them. 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

0: Alleluia, sung by Elevation Worship. Good morning, I'm Lois Ramberg with weather information for your NEPTRCA Praise. Today is June 30th, and it's a Tuesday. For east of the Continental Divide, mostly cloudy today, warmer temperatures with a possibility of rain showers and thunderstorms throughout this afternoon and evening, high 70 to 75, 55 to 65 in the mountains. Partly cloudy tomorrow, possibility rain showers and thunderstorms, lows 45 to 50, high 65 to 75. For west of the Continental Divide, areas of fog this morning, then a possibility of rain showers this afternoon and evening, highs in the upper 60s to mid-70s. Tomorrow, areas of fog, possibility rain throughout the day, lows in the 40s, highs in the upper 60s to the mid-70s.
1: I'm Ruth Kramer with Mission Network News. Acting Venezuelan President Delcy Rodriguez declared a state of emergency after twin quakes struck northern Venezuela last week. The quakes leveled dozens of buildings and left tens of thousands of people missing. And it's far from over. Ethan Forhetz with Convoy of Hope tells us
2: they're looking at probably 100 or more aftershocks in the days following.
1: Convoy of Hope was already on the ground at the time of the quakes. While their team isn't equipped for search and rescue efforts, they're already providing life-sustaining needs like food and water filters for survivors, with more on the way. 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
2: If you're able, make a donation to convoyofhope.org/mission. We are gathering supplies through those donations.
1: And rising gas prices from the Middle East are shocking the economy of one of the most fragile countries in the world, Haiti. Rosalind DeHarta for Haiti with Love describes the countrywide crisis.
3: With the fuel prices going up and the trucking companies not getting fuel, the food prices have gone up and people can't afford it.
1: The World Food Program says nearly 6 million Haitians are facing acute food insecurity. Desperate Haitians have resorted to eating mixtures of dirt and water called dirt cookies.
3: They're eating rat for meat, any birds, anything they can get their hands on to eat for meat, and eating the dirt cookies again. Yes, it's very bad.
1: Fuel prices have made it difficult for the ministry to get supplies, but they do everything they can to help Haitians in need and share the gospel. Pray for those who don't have enough food to eat. And find your place in the story at missionnews.org. 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I'm Ruth Kramer.
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3: Over the course of 5 years, we had a miscarriage, a neural tube defect, and an ectopic pregnancy. And I learned that I have a very slim chance of ever having a healthy baby.
2: Restaurant CEO, Brittany Ruby Miller.
3: I was the most depressed I'd ever been and the most unhappy in my marriage. I could tell something wasn't right with Caleb. And he came to me and said, I need to get help. And then the doctor said to me, we think you need to check in too. I realized how it did affect my life with trying to look perfect. And then everything crashes when you can't have a perfect pregnancy. And I got up on stage in the Philippines, and I actually said it even though I didn't believe it, I'm gonna be a mommy one day. The founder of One Way Outreach laid hands on my stomach, and she said, you are gonna have a baby this year. I took a pregnancy test the next day, and it was positive. I was healed, and we have 3 babies now. I just fought like crazy, and God honored that.
2: Watch Brittany Ruby Miller's story and others like these at IamSecond.com.
4: Benjamin Franklin once wrote, I have lived, sir, a long time. The longer I live, the more convincing proofs I see of this truth. God governs in the affairs of men. And if a sparrow cannot fall to the ground without his notice, is it possible that an empire can rise without his aid? Here's perfectly Micah Tyler.

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3: With SRN News, I'm Rich Thomason in Washington. We'll be hearing from the nation's highest court later this morning.
4: The Supreme Court scheduled to issue the final rulings of its nine-month term. One of the outstanding cases involves President Trump's executive order to limit birthright citizenship. At issue is babies born to parents who are not in this country legally. Another closely watched case involves transgender athletes. The high court weighing the legality of laws in Idaho and West Virginia that bar transgender athletes from competing in female sports. Laura Winters reporting.
3: In Venezuela, it's a race against time for search and rescue crews hunting for survivors of last week's devastating earthquakes. The BBC's Will Grant.
5: Most family members waiting for their missing loved ones to be pulled from the rubble increasingly accept that the chances of that happening are extremely slim. There have been a series of moments which have raised the spirits of the rescuers and the nation alike, from babies and small children being reunited with their desperate parents, to a man being recovered after spending more than 100 hours under tons of concrete slabs and twisted metal. The government is being roundly criticized by the relatives for what they see as failings in launching and then coordinating the emergency response.
3: SRN News and our parent company Salem Media partnering with Christian nonprofit Food for the Poor to rush emergency aid to victims of the tragedy. 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Record heat will soon be settling in from the country's midsection to the northeast, if it hasn't already. Dangerously high temperatures and humidity expected right on into the July 4th weekend. All of the usual warnings in place. Stay hydrated, as cool as possible, and don't forget about neighbors and pets. On Wall Street, Dow futures 82 points higher. This is SRN News.
6: Today's good news verse from your network of praise is Jude 1, 20 and 21. 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
7: 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They'd like to dedicate today to those of a long-time marriage. Love is patient. Love is kind. It does not envy. It does not boast. It is not proud. It does not dishonor others. It's not self-seeking. It is not easily angered. It keeps no record of wrongs. Love does not delight in evil, but rejoices with the truth. It always protects, always trusts, always hopes, always perseveres. 1 Corinthians 13:4 through 7.
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0: Katie Nicole, hold on. The lamb that was slaughtered. When you think of power, you certainly don't think of a lamb. When you think of a conqueror, you don't think of a lamb. Yet the most transformative figure in history was announced to the world, not as a king, not as a warrior, but as a lamb. Your Pastor Chuck Swindoll told the story this morning, shortly past 9 o'clock, right here on your Network of Praise on Insight for Living.
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0: Caleb and John finished. Simple yet profound ways to transform your marriage. 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
1: Fighting the Curse. This is Ken Ham, author, speaker, and blogger on science and the Bible's reliability. As Christians, God's Word must shape our thinking in all areas, including technology. You see, technologies like AI aren't inherently bad, they're just tools. They can be used for evil or to help us fight against the effects of the curse. In Genesis, we're charged with ruling over God's creation. Our technology helps us develop new ways to care for creation while working for man's good. 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It can temporarily fight the curse, but the only permanent solution is faith in Jesus Christ, who will someday create a new heaven and earth.
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4: With SRN News, I'm Rich Thomason in Washington. President Trump says the Supreme Court's ruling allowing states to count late-arriving mail-in ballots underscores the importance of Congress passing the Save America Act to ensure election integrity. As for that high court ruling,
5: a little bit surprising, gives people more time to vote illegally, let's say. But the SAVE Act is even more important, and that's the right. You have to be a citizen of our country, okay? You have to show you're a citizen of our country, called citizenship. Voter ID by photo voter ID, and no mail-in ballots unless you're in the military, disabled, you're ill, or you're away, or even on a vacation. We're being very open about it.
4: Meanwhile, GOP Senator John Cornyn of Texas lashing out at supporters of the Save America Act.
6: Senator Cornyn, who lost the primary after losing President Trump's endorsement, now taking to his X page to blast anyone backing the president's Save America Act. Cornyn's bitter exchanges online highlighting tension within the party over Republicans supporting the measure. Cornyn sounding extremely bitter, calling some supporters grifters and keyboard warriors.
4: Yeah, that's correspondent Laura Winters. Among key Supreme Court rulings expected today, a case focusing on the president's executive order limiting birthright citizenship. The high court will also weigh in on the legality of Idaho and West Virginia laws barring transgender athletes from competing in female sports. Extreme heat advisories, watches, warnings posted across a wide area from the Midwest to the Northeast as a dangerous heat wave settles in. Dozens of wildfires continue burning out west. And the Venezuela earthquake death toll now topping 1,700. On Wall Street, Dow futures are up 52 points. This is SRN News.
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8: 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They'd like to dedicate today to those of a long-time marriage. Love is patient. Love is kind. It does not envy. It does not boast. It is not proud. It does not dishonor others. It's not self-seeking. It is not easily angered. It keeps no record of wrongs. Love does not delight in evil, but rejoices with the truth. It always protects, always trusts, always hopes, always perseveres. 1 Corinthians 13, 4 through 7.
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Wholehearted sung by We Are Messengers. Thomas Jefferson wrote, "The reason that Christianity is the best friend of government is because Christianity is the only religion that changes the heart." Good, Matthew West.

0: Building 429, Unashamed. The idea of witnessing can be intimidating, but take heart. It's easier than you think. This morning on Turning Point, Dr. David Jeremiah will wrap up his series, The Holy Spirit You May Not Know, with the conclusion of When the Holy Spirit Controls Your Life. 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I'm Lois Bramberg. Have a wonderful June 30th, Tuesday.
1: Knowing Jesus and having a deeper friendship with Him allows us to have so many other deeper relationships in our lives.
2: What if knowing Jesus changed how you see everything? Hi, I'm Mark Gothier with Crew and Making Your Life Count. Jenny Owens says a deeper friendship with Jesus brings clarity, wisdom, and a new way to love others.
1: To know Him is to gain deeper insights and wisdom about life and about how to love other people well. It's like knowing Jesus and having deeper friendship with Him allows us to have so many other deeper relationships in our lives.
2: It also means being honest. Like David in the Psalms, Jenny has learned to bring her questions, disappointments, and struggles directly to God and trust Him in the middle of them.
1: I think

0: the way that I have learned to walk through my disappointment has been to look at the Psalms. They laid out before him what was on their hearts. And so I really love how they did that and how they kind of taught me that I could do that as well. And so one of the things probably most recently that I've wrestled with the Lord a lot about is, why aren't these friends of mine coming to faith? You know, like, what else can I say? Like, it's so, they have to know you, Jesus. Like, how do we get there? So I think all sorts of wrestlings go in my relationship and in my talks with the Lord, but I don't have all of the answers except to know that God will meet me where I am, and he will meet my friends where they are, and prayerfully, you know, he will bring them to himself.
1: You do not need all the answers. You need a relationship with the one who meets you where you are and leads you forward. Discover that kind of friendship at crew.org/life.
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3: 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La da da dee. Cops would stop. What happened, son?
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7: Hello, I'm David Jeremiah. And after 250 years, America has much to celebrate. But this time is also a moment to seek the Lord, because the hope of a nation is not found merely in outward strength, but in hearts that are turned toward God. 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That is where lasting strength begins. So as we thank God for America's past, let us also ask him for spiritual renewal in our future. May he lead us, strengthen us, and pour out his blessing on this land we so dearly love.
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0: With SRN News, I'm Rich Thomason in Washington. It is already hot in some parts of the country, but just wait. Forecasters say it's going to get a lot hotter from the Midwest all the way to the Mid-Atlantic and up into the Northeast.
1: Especially by Wednesday, we'll start seeing it really impact areas of like the Ohio Valley, through the Mid-Atlantic and into the Northeast. And it looks like the main, like the primary time frame for like the most extreme heat will be on Thursday and Friday, both. We're looking at Thursday probably being the period where we see the most potential for record highs.
0: Scott Klebauer at the National Weather Service. We're talking triple-digit temperatures combined with high humidity levels, making it even more uncomfortable and dangerous. Homeless in Nashville, Logan King, stopping by to pick up a bottle of cold water from his shelter.
2: It's been really hot, sweating, dripping, as you can see. It's just miserable, honestly. But this helps so much, like, oh my goodness.
0: Three firefighters killed over the weekend while battling a Colorado wildfire. We're part of a specialized crew that goes into remote areas to quickly put out new fires. Two other crew members suffered burns. The crew was overcome after deploying emergency shelters to shield themselves from the fast-moving fires. 1,700 and counting, the death toll in earthquake-ravaged Venezuela, where search and rescue efforts continue. The Supreme Court expected to release more rulings today in some very closely followed cases, rulings having to do with birthright citizenship as well as girls' sports. Yesterday, the court ruled that states can count late-arriving mail-in ballots. Stock futures higher this morning on Wall Street. The Dow futures up 65 points. NASDAQ futures 75 points higher. This is SRN News.
3: 604 KGLA. Kind of a hazy day today here in the Glendive area. Should be mostly sunny otherwise with a high of 78 and winds gusting as high as 34. Haze continues overnight with otherwise mostly clear skies, a low of 53. Tomorrow mostly sunny and 84. Still back to a 50% chance of showers on Thursday. Currently it's 54 degrees. And this is KGLE, your network of praise. Time for today's meditation on your network of praise. I'm Dave Brown, reading from Pastor Colin Smith's book, Unlocking the Bible Devotional. A glimpse of the future. Luke 9:29. The appearance of his face was transformed and his clothes became dazzling white. 8 days after describing the suffering he would endure, Jesus took Peter, James, and John and went on a prayer retreat. They climbed a mountain together, and when they arrived at the top, Jesus gave these discouraged men a glimpse of the future. As Jesus prayed, his appearance changed so that the disciples saw him as he would appear in the future. His face shone and his clothing dazzled. Jesus was showing his disciples the glory he would enter after his death and resurrection. An awesome brilliance radiated from him, and it's clear that the disciples were at the limits of language to describe how he looked, saying that Jesus' clothes appeared far whiter than any earthly bleach could ever make them, Mark 9:3. This is remarkably similar to the description John gave when he saw the glory of the risen Christ, whose face was, as said in Revelation 1:16, like the sun in all its brilliance. In his vision, John saw the same glory that Jesus revealed on the top of the mountain. The transfiguration revealed the glory that lay beyond the cross. There would be pain and suffering in Jerusalem, but Jesus wanted the disciples to see where the story would end. They would see Jesus die, but that would not be the end of the story. When Christ leads you on a painful path, you need to know where the story will end. You do not serve a weak or ailing Christ who is unable to stop the tide of secularism and pluralism in our world. You serve the risen Lord who sovereignly moves history forward toward its climax when his own glory will be revealed. So when you hear the world say, "We will not have this man to rule over us," or you find that his work seems to be set back, remember that history is moving toward the day when Jesus Christ will appear in glory. Through all the suffering and darkness of this world, God is moving toward the moment when his Son will be revealed, and every person who has ever lived will see his glory. St. Ignatius listeners are providing today's programming. They'd like to dedicate today to those of a long-time marriage. Love is patient. Love is kind. It does not envy. It does not boast. It is not proud. It does not dishonor others. It's not self-seeking. It is not easily angered. It keeps no record of wrongs. Love does not delight in evil, but rejoices with the truth. It always protects, always trusts, always hopes, always perseveres. 1 Corinthians 13:4-7. 8 minutes after 6 o'clock, your network of praise. Good morning. Well, it's a Tuesday. We're ready to go. It's Dave, Marcy, and Amy here, and Toby Mack with Cochran and Company, edge of my seat.

That's Josiah Queen on your network of praise song called Demons. It's 14 minutes after 6 on this, the final day of June. Here's Torrin Wells, Crazy About You.

0: you.
1: Crazy About You, that is Tord Wells on your Network of Praise. It's 18 minutes after 6. Wake it up to a Tuesday morning.
2: I'm Ruth Kramer with Mission Network News. The death toll from Venezuela's quakes reached over 1,700 people on Monday. Although rescue stories continue, hope for finding more people alive is dwindling. Ethan Forhetz with Convoy of Hope says their team is moving food and water in for survivors and rescuers, with other resources on the way.
3: People are still scared to go back into buildings because aftershocks are happening all the time. They don't know just how weakened their building has become where they're living. So a lot of people are living and sleeping in cars and out on streets.
2: Convoy of Hope partners with local churches to distribute aid, stand with their work as the hands and feet of Christ by praying for favor in logistics and open doors to share the gospel. You can also find a link to Convoy of Hope's Crisis Relief Fund at our website. And people groups often remain unreached because they're in the hardest to reach places. When Bible translators are unavailable, church planters take on the task themselves. Unfolding Word began creating tools for these church planters turned Bible translators back in 2018, and now they're building a one-stop shop to make access easier. Unfolding Word's Mark Flood says a new website will offer a suite of resources for Bible translation among unreached people groups.
4: We created the video series, then this coaching and equipping framework, and then the third component is BT Servant, which is an AI-assisted chat that helps individuals to access the higher level content that we have created.
2: The work isn't finished, but they're already seeing results. Find your place in the story at missionnews.org. 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I'm Ruth Kramer.
1: It is your Network of Praise. Good morning. Well, let's see. The day's starting off. You're wondering how to attack it. Amy's here to help with a check on the forecast. What do you see, Amy?
5: Well, some good layers for attack today, I think. In northwest Montana, northern Idaho, rain and thunderstorms into the afternoon, mostly cloudy with highs near 70. In central Montana, we'll see a slight chance of showers, afternoon thunderstorms, but mostly sun with highs near 75. Southwest Montana, central Idaho, we'll see a 40% chance of showers and afternoon thunderstorms, patchy fog to start us off, then partly sunny skies with highs near 65. In northeast Montana, northwest North Dakota, a slight chance of showers and thunderstorms in the afternoon, mostly sunny and breezy with highs near 75. Jamestown, North Dakota, sunny and breezy today, gusting into the 30s, our high temp to 81. In south central, southeast Montana, north central, northeast Wyoming, widespread haze into the afternoon, mostly sunny and breezes out of the west with highs near 78. In Cheyenne, Wyoming, about a 20% chance of showers and afternoon thunderstorms. Sunny and breezy, today's high to 83.
1: 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It is your Network of Praise. And let's see, this is Katie DeCool now with When I Fall.

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1: Good morning.
0: Count down the hours of what's left in the month of June.
1: Yes, and apparently we're counting them down with fireworks, Dave.
0: Boom, that's right. What a celebration. This is your network of praise.
2: Hi, I'm Johnny Erickson Tata. And oh, will a physical disability humble you? But an invisible disability will really make you humble. Like, if you have post-traumatic stress disorder, it's hard to say to your friends or family, look, I'm not the same person I was. I don't function like I used to. Having PTSD makes me erratic at times and unstable socially, so I really need your help. Please let me know when I'm off base or being too loud. I really need your support. Man, it's humbling to say that. To humble yourself like that before others, but it is the best path to humility. So if you have a mental disorder, please remember that it is okay to ask for help. You have to ask for it. No matter what your invisible illness, God never intended that you should bear it alone. So please ask for help. It may be humiliating, but it's the path to humility. And remember, Isaiah 29 says that the humble will be filled with fresh joy from the Lord.
3: 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Today we're in for widespread afternoon haze, mostly sunny and breezy with highs near 78. Tonight, hazy and a low of 53. Tomorrow, mostly sunny skies, light winds and highs near 84. Thursday, with about a 50% chance of afternoon showers and thunderstorms, mostly sunny with a high of 87. Right now, Glendive and nearby at 53 degrees, KGLE.
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0: 6:31, your network of praise. Good morning. Happy Tuesday, by the way, just to follow up what I said earlier. 17 hours and 29 minutes remaining in the month of June.
1: Oh, my goodness.
0: Just showing off my mad skills.
1: Yeah.
0: Dave Marcy here.
1: Okay.
0: Hope I didn't cow you.
1: You know what? It's crazy to me that we're going into July. Like, I love summer. I do. I love it. I'm excited about this weekend and all of the things. But it's going too fast, Dave. Can we have an in-between June, July month? Can we have a July and then it goes into July? Because that would mean we'd have a little bit more time to enjoy it. That'd be really good.
0: Julgust.
1: Maybe. We have some time to plan. Yeah, let's do that.
0: Let's sketch that out. See what we can do. 6:32, your network of praise. Chris Tomlin with the song Always.

0: the song you need when you need it.
1: Am I going to listen to this song as though it's my favorite movie?
0: Even if you didn't know you needed it.
1: Yes.
0: Your network of praise.

0: For King of Country with Unsung Hero. Your Network of Praise, it is 6:39. I do have a question about that song.
1: Yes.
0: So it's the two brothers.
1: Yes, who make Luke up the group, and Joel Smallbone.
0: Smallbone, yeah.
1: Yeah.
0: This is a song about their mom.
1: It is, because they had that movie come out about
0: their
1: life.
0: Where's the song where an artist has come out with a song about dad?
1: You're the one I'd go to with that question. Do you know of one? You know, I'm sure there's influencer across. I mean, even we've talked about Stephen Curtis Chapman did his song with his dad.
0: Yeah.
1: You know.
0: But that one disappeared. that's one we hear a lot. Oh, no, it's a good song. It's
1: yeah.
0: It's equal time is all I'm asking.
1: We'll put a petition.
0: Corey, you
1: want
0: to sing something for us now to your dad?
1: Dad is great.
0: See?
1: Yeah.
0: Why didn't that catch on?
1: I'm going to still work on it.
0: Zach Williams now with Chainbreaker.
2: If you've been walking the same old road for miles and miles.

0: Zach Williams with Chainbreaker. It's your network of praise. Good morning, 6:43 Tuesday morning. It's 4th of July on Saturday.
1: Oh, boy.
0: Every year, 4th of July should either be a Friday or Saturday.
1: So agreed. So we can recover.
0: Sleep in the next morning.
1: Yes. So we can actually partake and then recover so that we can get to work.
0: And go out and pick up the old.
1: Spoiler alert, not always the case. This year we're going to be fine. But in years past, Dave and I have cried about it many, many times.
0: Oh, yeah. We do a lot of crying.
1: We cry about how you shouldn't have July 4th off. You should have July 5th off because then you can get over the fireworks thing.
0: That's right. Nailed it.
1: We have time to get this taken care of this year, Dave. We should be working on the paperwork.
0: So far today, we're tackling an extra month in the summer.
1: In between July and August. August.
0: And now we're adding this one to the bar.
1: Yes, July 5th. We're going to petition for July 5th off. Yeah.
0: All right. Mm-hmm. 6:44. The petition.
1: They say to get involved in government and, you know what I mean, and stay involved.
0: You're going to put the petition on our Facebook page?
1: No. Too much work.
0: Okay. You're a network of praise. 7:15.
1: It's just office. In office petition. Okay, right. Yeah.
2: Hi, I'm John Sorensen, president of Evangelism Explosion, and this is Share Life Today on your network of praise. Christiane Rocha, EE's National Director of Bolivia, shared a story with me of a woman she discipled.
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4: Good morning, Tuesday in KGLE areas. Widespread haze through the afternoon, mostly sun, breezy today with highs near 78. Tonight, hazy to clear with lows near 53. And tomorrow, mostly sunny skies, light winds, and highs near 84. Thursday, with a chance of showers and afternoon thunderstorms, our high to 87. Friday, with a 50% chance of afternoon showers and thunderstorms, highs to 87. Right now, 53.
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0: 6:47, your network of praise. Good morning. What do we have going on contest-wise today?
1: Today is Tuesday, so it is the World Cup of Bible Tribond.
0: Ha! All right. That's on the way. Right now, it's Phil Wickham, homesick for heaven. No penalty kick, though, right?
1: Yeah, none. Good.

0: You just really don't realize how blessed you are to have Christian radio until you don't have it.
1: You are welcome here.
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0: 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It's from I Am They at your Network of Praise 654.
1: You know how we have our M&M nut situation that we use for breakfast protein in the studio here?
0: M&M protein.
1: We need to get some M&Ms right now so that we can have some blue and brown for just a little bit longer, because apparently they're getting rid of those colors soon here, Dave.
0: Because of artificial color
1: thing? Yep. They're going to have M&Ms with natural dyes starting in August. So if we get the dye ones now, we'll have blue and brown for a little bit longer.
0: So you can't make an natural coloring that's brown?
1: That's what I was thinking too. Like, I don't know why that's hard. But yes,
0: I guess. Today's day and age. I don't know. 6:55. Yeah. Hey, it's your Network of Praise. Good morning. Thanks for listening. Rend Collective.

0: of God.
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5: With SRN News, I'm Rich Thomason in Washington. It shouldn't be long now. The Supreme Court expected to release rulings on birthright citizenship and girl sports. It is possible the rulings could be pushed off one more day, but that's considered unlikely. Yesterday, the High Court affirmed a president's right to fire agency heads. President Trump says that's a good ruling, so will there be any more firings on his watch?
6: I don't think so. It gives me the right, and not me, it gives a president the right to do what the president should have the right to do. And it's very interesting. It's a big ruling. It's been going on for almost 100 years. They've been working on this, and you know that it comes down at my term is a very great honor. But it bestows additional powers, or maybe the same power, on the president. The president has the right to do this.
5: House Democratic Leader Hakeem Jeffries not pleased with the ruling, saying the Constitution's framers were, in his words, intentional about ensuring we didn't have a king-like figure serving as the president of the United States. While the nation's midsection and the east deal with a dangerous heat wave, out west, deadly wildfires continue to burn.
7: Three firefighters killed Saturday battling a wildfire along the Colorado-Utah border were part of a specialized crew that goes into remote areas by helicopter to quickly put out new and rapidly escalating blazes. The crew was overcome after deploying emergency shelters to shield themselves from the fast-moving flames. Two other crew members suffered burns. The U.S. Forest Service identified those killed as 38-year-old Emily Barker of Clinton Township, Michigan, 27-year-old Nick Hutcherson of Glendale, Arizona, and 26-year-old Sidney Watson of Warrior, Alabama. I'm Ben Thomas.
5: Wall Street's benchmarks have slipped into the red, the Dow now down about 51 points. The NASDAQ is off 3, and the S&P is down 2 points. This is SRN News.
8: Good morning, KGLE area weather for our Tuesday. Mostly sun, hazy this afternoon, breezy as well, and highs near 78. Tonight, hazy to clear with our low to 53. And tomorrow, mostly sunny, light winds and highs about 84. Our Thursday with a 50% chance of showers and thunderstorms, mostly in the afternoon, our high to 87. And that will be much the same Friday with a high to 87. Right now it's 53.
9: Today's good news verse from Your Network of Praise is Jude 1, 20 and 21. 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
1: 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Love is patient. Love is kind. It does not envy. It does not boast. It is not proud. It does not dishonor others. It's not self-seeking. It is not easily angered. It keeps no record of wrongs. Love does not delight in evil, but rejoices with the truth. It always protects, always trusts, always hopes, always perseveres. 1 Corinthians 13, 4 through 7. 3 minutes. I'll make that 4 minutes after 7 o'clock. Your Network of Praise.
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1: Thank you for your support. 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Hey, it's David Marcy here on a Tuesday morning. Micah Tyler. Different.

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0: Make it well. Mercy me on your network of praise. Good morning. It's 11 minutes after 7 o'clock. So, 4th of July, Independence Day, this Saturday.
1: Yes.
0: One of the great

0: We'll see if she gets her name on the ballot.
1: Yeah. My dog would be in for sure.
0: Yeah.
1: It'd be a landslide if dogs could vote.
0: Can your dog vote?
1: Not yet.
0: Not old enough yet.
1: Okay. Another petition we got to start.
0: It is 12 minutes after 7.
2: 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In the Greek language, it's the term hilarios, from which we get our word, hilarious. 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The sentence could literally be rendered, for the hilarious giver, God prizes. And do you know why? Because the hilarious giver gives so generously. 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
0: Hey, Pastor Chuck Swindoll coming back at 9 o'clock this morning here on Your Network of Praise. 13 after 7. Amy, welcome in. Do you have a check on the forecast?
4: Well, good morning. Yes, Tuesday in northwest Montana, northern Idaho, we'll see rain and thunderstorms into the afternoon. Mostly cloudy today with highs near 68. Central Montana with a slight chance of showers, afternoon thunderstorms, with mostly sunny skies and highs near 75. Southwest Montana, central Idaho, we're in for 40% chance of showers and afternoon thunderstorms, part sun and highs near 65. Northeast Montana, northwest North Dakota, showing a slight chance of showers and afternoon thunderstorms, widespread haze, sun and highs near 75. Jamestown, North Dakota, sunny and breezy with highs near 81. In south central, southeast Montana, north central, northeast Wyoming, widespread haze this afternoon, but mostly sunny skies and highs near 78. In Cheyenne, Wyoming, 20% chance of afternoon showers and thunderstorms, sunny today with highs near 83.
0: All right, thank you, Amy. It is 14 minutes after 7 o'clock. Your Network of Praise. And Cody Carnes, he won't.

0: celebrating 250 years of America.
1: We're turning 250 years. 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
0: Under God.
1: Being patriotic, you know?
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0: Anxious Heart, that's Jeremy Camp on your Network of Praise. Good morning, Tuesday morning. David Marcy here.
1: Yes.
0: Enjoying the music and contest is yet to come.
1: That's true. It is Tuesday. So Bible Tribe on Tuesday is coming up today.
0: A little financial advice on the horizon. Still trying to build an empire. Here's We Are Messy.

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0: Walking on water, that's Need to Breathe on your network of praise, 29 after 7 o'clock.
1: Yeah, good morning. I have family out towards the Midwest, and they have been complaining like crazy about heat.
0: Oh, yeah.
1: They're dealing with
0: a lot of the country, just
1: high temperatures. Yeah, can't relate over here, but...
0: yeah. And the fires?
1: Yes, fires. It's been awful. But I was just reading this morning... on Encyclopedia Britannica has a thing on Facebook, and they try to teach you stuff. And I did not know this. I do feel like we've may have talked about this in years past, but do you know about corn sweat, Dave?
0: What is corn sweat, Marcy? Sounds lovely.
1: I have to tell my family about this because apparently
0: the corn sweats, doesn't
1: the corn the literally sweats, and it causes humidity. And there's so much corn in the Midwest, that's part of its charm as you're driving through the flatlands, is there's just corn everywhere. Well, there's a process called transpiration, and it involves plants releasing moisture through tiny pores on their leaves, making the air more humid. It's the corn's fault. That's what's going on. Cut it all down. Not really, don't do that. No.
0: You know.
1: Yeah, but it sweats, apparently. It causes
0: humidity. That's interesting.
1: Yeah.
0: Used to be, I've been in radio longer than you, Marcy. I don't know if you knew that or not. Used to be, if I wanted to find interesting stories like that, I would have to walk into the studio carrying the entire set of Encyclopedia Britannicas.
1: Yes. But, see, I'm from the generation of, I remember Encyclopedia Britannica being on the shelf, and you had to go look things up alphabetically. If you don't know how to spell something, you're in big trouble. It could take you a couple days to figure out where it is.
0: I had a friend who, okay, as long as we're going down rabbit trails. I had a friend when I was in college who sold the set door-to-door.
1: Door-to-door salesman?
0: Door-to-door. He invited me to go with him one time.
1: Oh, what was his lead? Do you remember? You seem smart. You know what you need? 32 books on your shelf.
0: Yeah. Mm-hmm. It's going to cost you a few hundred dollars, but boy.
1: You went with him one time?
0: I did.
1: For fun?
0: He invited me. What could I say? Cliff, if you're out there.
1: Yeah, it was a great time.
0: It was a great time.
1: Yeah. Look how smart he is now. It's probably partly because of you. Good job, Cliff.
0: 731, your network of praise.
2: 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How will accounts be managed? How will assets be passed on? 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
3: Good morning, KGLE areas, your network of praise. Widespread haze today, mostly sunny and breezy out of the west with highs near 78. Tonight, hazy to clear with a low of 53. And tomorrow, mostly sunny with light winds and a high of 84. Our Thursday and Friday both showing about a 50% chance of afternoon showers, mostly sun, and highs near 87. Right now, it's 53 in Glendive.
4: He's known as the Prince of Preachers. And though he lacked a collegiate or seminary education, Charles Spurgeon became the gold standard for preachers because of his fidelity to Christ and preaching the full counsel of God. I'm David Wolin. Join me on the next Haven Today as we tell the story of Charles Spurgeon in a series called Giants of the Faith.
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0: 7:33, this is your network of praise. Good morning. Tuesday morning, and just... okay, you're doing Encyclopedia Britannica, so let me pass along my fact.
1: Okay, what's your fact of the day?
0: You've been here.
1: Oh, wise one, we like to call you.
0: No, don't do any conclusions here. You saw Mel Brooks turned 100?
1: Oh, yes.
0: Yeah.
1: Yes.
0: The filmmaker, the actor, the...
1: Oh, I know what you're... I love Mel Brooks movies. He's so clever.
0: 100 years old.
1: Yeah.
0: Think about this.
1: I know
0: this.
1: What you're going to bring about.
0: When he was born, Robert Todd Lincoln, the son of Abraham Lincoln, was still alive.
1: So crazy.
0: When Robert Todd Lincoln was born, John Quincy Adams was still alive. But when John Quincy Adams was born, there was no United States of America.
1: That's crazy.
0: Oh, boy.
1: I like context like that sometimes. It's nice to look back at that.
0: Let's say it's in perspective. 250 years, that's a long time.
1: I thought you were going to bring
0: up the
1: fact that Mel Brooks said his trick to living a long life is to laugh a lot. I thought that's what you were going to bring up.
0: Ha ha.
1: Yeah.
0: See?
1: Yeah. You should. You'll live longer.
0: No, laughter is good.
1: I think it's a great thing. I agree. It's good medicine.
0: It's 7:35. Your network of prayer.
1: I laugh at Dave all the time. I'm gonna live forever.
0: Hold on, stop the song. There's a genuine, hearty laugh of a good wish toward others.
1: Totally.
0: There's a angry, ugly laugh.
1: Okay. I thoroughly enjoy laughing at you. I don't know what you're talking about.
0: Matthew West, singing about broken things, Marcy. 7:35, your network of praise.

0: testimony. That's Tarion on your network of praise. 7:42 Tuesday morning. And we are just 4 days away from the 4th of July.
1: I could tell last night because, again, I was attempting to go to sleep last night, Dave, when very loud fireworks were happening outside my window.
0: Okay, I have a question for you. Has your son blown his budget?
1: I was just about to say, and sometimes it's the people closest to you who betray you, and that's who was doing the fireworks. Yeah, I can't even... Okay. I can't even.
0: All right.
1: We're going to take my 85-pound dog was on my head,
0: petrified,
1: shaking.
0: dancing on top of your head.
1: Right. Mom, can you hear it? That's what I kept doing.
0: Isn't it great? There went $17. 7:43, your network of praise. Mark it on your calendar. July 15th is this year's summer challenge. We're going to pause midsummer just to tell you a little bit about what's going on around here at your network of praise, Roger.
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3: Dr. John Gottman, foremost researcher on all things marriage. 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He said that out of 50 years of studying marriages, he said the ones that are the most healthy are the ones where when conflict happens, people move toward their mate. And not just conflict. If I reach out to Tori and I'm like going to go grab her hand, she responds positively to that and, you know, grabs my hand. If I put my arm around her, she kind of snuggles up into my arm. So when I'm moving toward her, she moves toward me. The difficult part is when you're at odds with each other. And that's why even science has come out now, research has come out now that shows that like 20 seconds of physical touch, like just a hug, can reset things emotionally for you.
2: Hear more from Jason and his wife, Tori, on simple adjustments you can make in your marriage at familyminute.org.
0: 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It is 8:15.
1: Good morning.
0: Get ready for work. Should be getting out the door pretty quick here.
1: Yeah.
0: If you're doing it 8.
1: Don't forget your stuff.
0: Come on.
1: Is your lunch in the fridge? I hate when I leave my lunch in the fridge when I leave the house. You know what I mean?
0: What's worse, leaving your food in the fridge for lunch or leaving your phone at home when you go to work?
1: Oh, man, that's a toss-up. I would say lunch for sure because I'm a food person.
0: Okay. All
1: right. We eat lunch at like 10 a.m., and it's like, if you don't have the food, you're very hungry.
0: Yeah. I have seen Marcy when she has forgotten her phone.
1: Yeah, that's a sad day.
0: That's a tough one.
1: It's a sad day.
0: It is Jamie McDonald. Ain't no way.
1: Awfully dependent on those things.

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0: Big Daddy Weave with Alive. It's your Network of Praise, 7:52. Good morning, 8 minutes before 8 o'clock. All right. You know, baseball games. You go to baseball games.
1: Oh, yeah.
0: Seventh inning.
1: What do you do? Take me out to the ball game.
0: It's a seventh inning stretch. That's right. Kind of a reset.
1: Yeah.
0: Here we go. Everybody on your feet. You're going to want to sing along. The I'll Fly Away medley. Mike Powell and Company on your Network of Praise.

0: Hey, Gil. Woo! You may be seated.
1: Yeah.
0: It is 2 minutes before 8 o'clock. Your Network of Praise.
2: Here in the newsroom, I'm Jim Miller. Here's what's happening. A person seriously hurt after falling 50 feet from a cliff out of the Blackfoot River. It happened around noon Saturday in the area near mile marker 1 of Highway 200, commonly referred to as Heaven. Fire officials say the person's companion managed to pull them out of the river onto a small rock outcropping. Rescue crews took the victim downstream by boat to be transported to St. Patrick's Hospital. Glacier National Park's going to the Sun Road partially closed temporarily due to heavy rain and possible snow. Officials closed the alpine sections of the road between Avalanche and Jackson Glacier Overlook. The prolonged rain and runoff warning is in effect for the area through today. Police identified two suspects in connection with a shooting injuring a person in Belgrade last week. Gallatin County Sheriff's Office says arrest warrants were issued for 38-year-old Vincent Herrera and 33-year-old Vanessa Herrera, both of Belgrade. Police believe both suspects have fled the state. Residents opposed to a new forensic mental health facility being built in Laurel area are asking a state judge to halt the project. The grassroots group Laurel Citizens Advocating for Responsible Economic Development, also known as CARED, is filing a lawsuit. The group has filed a motion for a temporary restraining order and preliminary injunction to stop all planning, permitting, and design construction of the project. Proposed mental health facility would include between 32 and 64 beds for inmates awaiting a psychiatric assessment to determine if they're mentally fit to stand trial. Fire crews in Fremont County say a fast-moving grass fire near Riverton, now fully contained after burning about 120 acres on Sunday afternoon. High winds pushed those flames towards several rural homes, but no structures were lost. And good news, no injuries were reported. Investigators believe that fire began from equipment sparks in a nearby field. Teton County Search and Rescue responding to a weekend call after a hiker was stranded on steep terrain above Cache Creek. 32-year-old man, unable to descend safely, called for help. A helicopter team found him and rescued him. And that's your news headlines on your Network of Praise. I'm Jim Miller.
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6: With SRN News, I'm Rich Thomason in Washington. We are waiting on the nation's highest court this morning.
7: The Supreme Court scheduled to issue the final rulings of its nine-month term. One of the outstanding cases involves President Trump's executive order to limit birthright citizenship. At issue is babies born to parents who are not in this country legally. Another closely watched case involves transgender athletes. The high court weighing the legality of laws in Idaho and West Virginia that bar transgender athletes from competing in female sports. Laura Winters reporting.
6: In Venezuela, it's a race against time for search and rescue crews hunting for survivors of last week's devastating earthquakes. BBC's Will Grant.
8: Most family members waiting for their missing loved ones to be pulled from the rubble increasingly accept that the chances of that happening are extremely slim. There have been a series of moments which have raised the spirits of the rescuers and the nation alike, from babies and small children being reunited with their desperate parents, to a man being recovered after spending more than 100 hours under tons of concrete slabs and twisted metal. The government is being roundly criticized by the relatives for what they see as failings in launching and then coordinating the emergency response.
6: SRN News and our parent company Salem Media partnering with Christian nonprofit Food for the Poor to rush emergency aid to victims of the earthquakes. 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Record heat is settling in from the country's midsection to the mid-Atlantic up into the Northeast. Dangerously high temperatures and humidity levels expected right into the 4th of July weekend. Stocks are mixed on Wall Street this morning. The Dow is down 88 points, while the NASDAQ trading 79 points higher. 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
1: Good Tuesday morning, 8:02 in KGLE areas. Hazy this afternoon, mostly sunny and breezy with highs near 78. Tonight, hazy and a low of 53. Tomorrow, we'll see mostly sun with light winds and a high of 84. Thursday and Friday, both showing about a 50% chance of afternoon showers. Mostly sunny and our highs into the upper 80s. And the 4th of July, 20% chance of showers up to 84 for the high. Right now, 63.
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0: St. Ignatius listeners are providing today's programming. They'd like to dedicate today to those of a long-time marriage. Love is patient. Love is kind. It does not envy. It does not boast. It is not proud. It does not dishonor others. It's not self-seeking. It is not easily angered. It keeps no record of wrongs. Love does not delight in evil, but rejoices with the truth. It always protects, always trusts, always hopes, always perseveres. 1 Corinthians 13, 4 through 7. 4 minutes after 8 o'clock, Your Network of Praise. Good morning. It's Dave and Marcy on a Tuesday.
10: Yes, a Bible Tribe on Tuesday.
0: That's coming up this hour. A lot of good stuff coming up this hour, like this one from We the Kingdom, Dancing on the Waves.

0: little love. Your love.
1: Your love. That's Blessing Offer. It's your Network of Praise. 15 minutes after 8 o'clock. I hate it when this happens. Marcy's getting ready for a contest.
2: Yes, it's Bible Tribe on Tuesday. You have time to cram now. Go ahead.
1: She gives me these
2: Bible study.
1: People
2: Go.
1: In the Bible, and she says, oh, that was too easy. And I'm sitting here, wait a second, what is the answer?
2: Test it on David.
1: And she won't even tell me the answer. I hate it when she says, oh, that's just too easy. So we'll see.
2: Yeah.
1: You know.
2: Yeah.
1: Makes comparisons.
2: For those of you who read
1: I'm
2: the Bible.
1: I'm
2: going to
1: feel about this tall. That's coming up in just a few minutes.
2: Yeah.
1: 16 minutes after 8 o'clock.
3: You've heard the expression, an inch is as good as a mile. If a sprinter wins a race by an inch, the prize is no bigger than if he won by a mile. And if an archer misses the target by an inch, he might as well have missed it by a mile. He still loses the prize. Well, the New Testament talks about sin as us missing God's target of perfection. It doesn't matter if we hit the target most of the time and miss only some of the time. If we miss by an inch, we've missed by a mile. And that, my friends, is why we need a Savior. 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
1: 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But right now, Amy is back with a check on our forecast.
5: Well, good morning. Yes, in northwest Montana, northern Idaho today, rain and thunderstorms likely this afternoon and a high of 68. Central Montana with a slight chance of afternoon showers and thunderstorms. Lots of sun and highs near 75. Southwest Montana, central Idaho in for a 40% chance of afternoon showers and thunderstorms. Otherwise, partly sunny with highs near 65. Northeast Montana, northwest North Dakota, showing a slight chance of showers and afternoon thunderstorms, sun and highs near 75. Jamestown, North Dakota, looking sunny and breezy today with our highs to 81.

0: in south central southeast Montana, north central northeast Wyoming. Widespread afternoon haze, sunny and breezy with highs near 78. Cheyenne, Wyoming, showing a chance of afternoon showers and thunderstorms, sunny and breezy with highs to 83.
1: All right, thank you. It's 18 minutes after 8 o'clock. And Toby Mac now with I Just Need You.

0: Washed. That's from Elevation Rhythm on your network of praise. Good morning. It's 25 after 8 o'clock.
1: I love that song.
0: You ready?
1: I'm ready whenever. Right. Yes.
0: A contest unlike any other is coming up next.
1: Well,
2: Knowing God from Harvest with Pastor and Evangelist Greg Laurie.
3: What happens when we die? If you're a Christian, you're going to heaven. How good is that? If you're a Christian, you're going to heaven. Jesus said, "In my Father's house are many mansions." And then he also says, "I go to prepare a place for you." But you know, sometimes people have this really weird, spacey view of heaven. We're just like floating around in clouds, playing harps, taking really long naps. By the way, that might sound appealing to some people. It doesn't sound appealing to me. I like to do stuff. And heaven's full of activities. It's full of things to do. Think of the purest joy you've ever experienced on earth. Multiply it 1,000 times and you get a fleeting glimpse of heaven's euphoria. That is only the hope for the Christian. Because listen to this. Heaven is a prepared place for a prepared person. The man or the woman who has not put their faith in Christ does not have this hope of heaven. Now you may say, "Well, I believe I'll go there." Well, you can believe it all you want, but there's only one way to get to heaven, and that's through Jesus Christ. God has dropped one lifeline from heaven, and it's Christ, and he's offering it to you tonight. Are you prepared for eternity?
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1: Good morning, KGLE areas, your network of praise. We're in for haze, sun, and breezes this afternoon, all with a high of 78. Tonight, hazy to clear, our low to 53. Tomorrow, mostly sunny, light breeze, and highs near 84. Our Thursday and Friday, showing about a 50% chance of afternoon showers. Highs into the mid to upper 80s. And Saturday, 4th of July, chance of showers, but mostly sunny, highs to 84, right now 63.
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0: It is 8:28, and it is your network of praise, mm-hmm. and it is time for the contest.

0: so happy.
1: Off and running.
0: So happy and dramatic at the same time.
1: Our joy is in your hands. What do you have for us?
0: Okay, so it's a Bible Tribon today, as they said. If you can guess what these three things have in common, not only will you be doing better than Dave was earlier, you will also take a prize. So grab your phone. Here's the number to call, 866-752-5257. Mm-hmm. He got it eventually, folks, so we're going to be fine.
1: Yeah, yeah.
0: Here are the three clues.
1: Thank you.
0: You can imagine my relief, because I go to him for advice all the time. So, yeah. Okay, here's the three clues. Peter did it to Cornelius. Yeah. Paul did it to Crispus. John the Baptist did it to Jesus. 866-752-5257.
1: Okay, give it to us.
0: How quickly can we shame Dave this morning on your network of praise?
1: People are jumping to the phones. Let's try this line right here.
0: Peter did it to Cornelius, Paul did it to Crispus, and John the Baptist did it to Jesus.
1: Morning, you're on your network of praise. Who's this?
2: This is Justin.
0: Hi.
1: Hey, Justin, where are you calling from?
2: Chinook, Montana.
0: Hey, thanks for calling.
1: Justin, what's the answer?
0: Oh, you went very quiet, Justin.
1: Are you there?
2: Oh, can you hear me?
0: Yes, now we can hear you.
1: I was saying, that was very dramatic.
0: Yeah.
1: What is the answer, Justin?
2: Would it be baptism?
0: That's it.
1: That's the one. Yeah, that's it.
0: You have the distinct honor of shaming Dave very quickly this morning. Good job, Justin. Thanks for calling us.
1: Justin, we have a prize for you. Let me stick out a hold. Thanks for calling in this morning. Appreciate you listening.
0: Yeah. Good job.
1: Like you're writing a check or something, and you get to the year and you think, what's the year?
0: It was like, are you equating it to that? Is that
1: okay? Yeah. Of course he baptized him.
0: Yeah.
1: I'm not
0: the face I gave you when you were like, huh.
1: All right, well.
0: Yeah.
1: Well done, Justin.
0: Yeah.
1: That's excellent.

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0: What If? That's from Consumed by Fire on your network of praise. 8:38 on a Tuesday morning. Still a little bit more music between now and 9 o'clock.
1: Yes.
0: Like this one.
1: Oh, boy.
0: That Marcy will be singing along with. It's Graves into Gardens from Elevation Worship.

0: Grace City Gardens, it's Elevation Worship, your network of praise. Good morning, 8:43. We'll play a brand new song in just a moment.
1: Oh, nice. Good.
0: From one of our old-time friends.
1: Oh, boy.
0: Matt Marr.
1: Oh, he's one of my faves, of course.
0: Right now, though, Plugged In has a review for us.
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0: Mark it on your calendar. July 15th is this year's Summer Challenge. 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
5: In Matthew 16, Jesus told his disciples what it meant to truly become his follower. At one point, he asked, "What profit is it to a man if he gains the whole world and loses his own soul?" Throughout history, there have been plenty of us who gave everything we had to pursue the things of this world, often to the exclusion of developing a relationship with Christ. Blaise Pascal said that in the heart of every one of us, there's a God-shaped vacuum, and it can't be filled by any created thing, but only by God. That's why it's so important to take time each day to draw close to God through prayer, time in His Word, and time spent considering how He's working in our lives. And as you consider how God has worked in your life, consider how He could use you to help someone you know begin a relationship with Him.
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0: Thank you, Roger. It's 8:46, your network of praise. Hey, big day tomorrow for our friends up north.
1: Yeah, what's happening tomorrow?
0: Canada Day.
1: Oh, is it?
0: Yeah. 1st of July is Canada Day.
1: Oh, nice. I was going to say for us here in the U.S., something else to be excited about tomorrow is they play in the World Cup tomorrow. USA plays in
0: the
1: World Cup
0: tomorrow. Oh, is that the next one? The second round or whatever?
1: Scary.
0: You lose and you're out, I think, right?
1: I think so. The round of 32 or something like that is what they're calling it. Yeah.
0: All right.
1: I know.
0: Who are they playing?
1: Bosnia tomorrow at 6 p.m. Mountain Time.
0: Okay.
1: Mm-hmm.
0: It is 8:47. It is your network of praise.
1: USA.
0: And a brand new song from Matt Marr. You can feel free to sing along. It's called Gonna Be All Right.

0: 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You are not alone. Praying, praising, growing.
1: Together.
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2: On June 30th. You know what? It just hit me, Dave.
1: What's that?
2: We are halfway through this year. We've officially made it to the halfway point. That means Christmas is like in 6 months, Dave. We could totally.
1: You're the one telling me to slow down. You're talking Christmas.
2: Yeah. I'm ready.
1: Our apologies.
2: Let's get those decorations up, shall we?
1: Here's Pat Barrett. I've got a fire.

0: Reaching families, changing lives. Your network of praise.
1: Things are getting real. Jesus, take the wheel. Only way I'm getting to the other side.

0: Gibson of all game, and then you want to get a soft drink, and you get the biggest one they sell, and you make them happy, and you quench your thirst. Paul is saying, let there be something in what you say in your witness that compels people to know God. Get creative in how you communicate Christ. Talk in such a way that when people are around you, they sense this is not something you've put on. It is something in you that comes out effervescently with the power of the Holy Spirit. Let it be really you. Yes, let your speech always be gracious, but don't let it be flat. Don't load it up with canned phrases and Christian cliches. We all know what that sounds like. Have you ever asked somebody a question about the faith and they say something that you've already heard a million times in your life and it doesn't mean a thing to you because you know they're just telling you what they heard and it doesn't mean anything to them at all? We're to be filled with the wonderful truth of who Christ is. And let me just pause here to say this. When it comes to witnessing, don't make it harder than it is. You don't have to go to class to learn how to witness. You don't have to have a 10-week course at your church or at some Bible college. I'm not saying those things will help you to be better at it, but witnessing is just telling people what Jesus Christ has done for you. That's all it is. And everyone in this room who's a Christian can do that. If Christ hasn't done anything for you, then I would suggest you not talk too much to people outside the faith. But you all know he's done so much. And when he does something for you, make a note of it and just put it in your little file up here. Someday what he did for me is going to help me tell somebody else about my Jesus. I like to brag on Jesus, do you? I think we should be bold about that so that people know this is not about us. This is about the one who loved us and gave himself for us. Paul says our witness must be courteous and compelling and compassionate. He says, verse 6, that you may know how you ought to answer each one. You talk to people differently, not because your message is different, but because people are different. You suit your witness to the one with whom you are speaking. I talk to someone who has just lost a family member about Jesus in a much different way than I might talk to them if I were sitting with them at a ball game or something. You have to figure out the situation. You have to be compassionate about where those people are in their life and then talk to them in that mode. You don't just use the same four spiritual laws no matter where you go and what you do. If you do that, you're going to have a lot of awkward, discouraging experiences. Where are they? How can you relate to them? How can you love them in their situation? And how can you share the Lord Jesus with them? I think one of the most difficult things as a Christian is to witness to people who are in your own family. I've heard that from so many people over the years. Someone once told me something like this: when a wife talks to her husband about the Lord, she might be conveying to him, whether she wants to or not, that he hasn't been a good husband or one that he should have been. And so the spiritual thing is a way that she's just telling him he's not measuring up. What a difference. When a woman comes to her husband, she says this: honey, you've been everything I could ever have asked for in a husband. I love you so much. You are a great provider, and I know you love me, and I'm so grateful for that. I just wish there was one thing we could share together that is so very special to me. How different that is from an accusatory comment or you need to get saved or whatever you say when you have those conversations. Same thing is true with our parents. Over the years, I've had many people say, my parents don't know the Lord, and whenever I try to talk to them, they get mad. Or they say, I don't want any of that stuff talked about in my house. You may not talk about that when you come here. And of course, they have the right to say that, and you should obey that. But a lot of times that happens because of the crazy way we go about trying to win our parents, because the same rule is true. If you go back and try to witness to your father who's not a Christian, do you know what you might convey to him? You might convey that you think he was a bad father. After all, what kind of father would let his kids grow up without religion? So you need to season your witness and say to him, you've been a great dad. I couldn't have asked for a better one. But you know what, Dad? God has given me something so great, and I love you so much. I can't help but share with you what he's done for me. I wish you knew my God like I do. When you affirm a person's worth without blasting him or her with the gospel right up front, you win an opportunity. The Holy Spirit gives us the wisdom and the grace to do that. He empowers you and me to look at every situation and to discern how God wants us to tailor-make our witness to each individual. When Jesus met the woman at the well, in the hot noonday sun, he didn't say to her, "You must be born again." No, that's what he said to Nicodemus. He spoke to her about thirst and the deeper thirst for God that we all feel within us. He spoke about water and the water of life that can become an unfailing source of refreshment through the years of our lives. Jesus was a master at taking the situation and speaking the truth to a person in the situation in which he found them. In the book of Acts, there was this man named Philip who met a government official from Africa who was traveling through the desert in his chariot. The man was reading from this old scroll, but he didn't understand what it meant. So Philip didn't give him a lecture. Philip jumped up in the chariot and he said, "What are you reading? Does it make sense to you?" And that African official said, "No, it doesn't make sense." And after Philip explained the message about Jesus, we're told the African official got saved and he was baptized. Well, you see, that was a chariot. That was a different place. That was a different moment. The chariot experience wasn't the same as the well experience. They were two different experiences, two different places. Sheldon Van Auken was an American writer best known for his memoir. He wrote a book called A Severe Mercy, which is worthy of reading. It was published back in 1977. In his college, he was a convinced atheist. He thought religion was simply unnecessary, but he had some wonderful Christian friends who really cared about him and often talked to him about Jesus. They didn't argue with him. They just genuinely shared with him about what Jesus had done to change their lives. And it eventually started to bother him in a good way. He couldn't stop thinking about it. So he wrote a letter to C.S. Lewis and he said, "Something's happening to me and I don't even know what to do." Lewis wrote back and he said, "I think the Holy Spirit is after you and I don't think you're going to get away." And he didn't. He didn't get away. After lots of questions and honest conversations, Sheldon Van Auken put his trust in Jesus and later said he felt like he just jumped toward Christ and found that Christ was just holding him and waiting for him. We don't have to get everything done today. Your witness today might not get you to the place where you want it to go. Here's what I suggest. Don't witness to someone in such a way that if they reject the witness, they reject you. Witness to someone in such a way that if it doesn't materialize the first time, the door is still open to continue to talk about it. How many of you didn't come to Christ the first time you heard about him? You came to Christ 4, 5, or 6 times later after someone had loved you and told you how much they loved you and told you about how much Jesus had changed their life. We can be more effective if we just follow the scripture. We can be better in worshiping, better in walking, better in witnessing if we let the Holy Spirit control us from the inside, which is what we've been learning about. That should be our goal. And that threefold thing that we've talked about, that God would do that in our lives. If he's not done it before, he can begin to do it now if we just give him control through his Spirit. I hope you will consider that. And if you do not know Jesus Christ as your personal Savior, this reminder at the end of this month that God loves you and Christ died for you and he's made a place for you, if you will receive him, he wants to know you personally. He wants you to know him personally. And he wants you to come to him for salvation. Will you do that today? Will you open your heart and receive him as your Savior? He's waiting for you, and he will accept you, I promise. Well, we will say goodbye today for this particular broadcast, and tomorrow we begin a brand new series. Don't forget to join us. Don't forget also, this is the last day. You can get your copy of the book, The Holy Spirit You May Not Know. 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Get your order in right now. And your year-end gift is important, too. So thankful for your presence. God bless you. We'll see you next time.
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0: When Jesus washed his disciples' feet, he certainly provided a great example of humility, but that wasn't the full thrust of what he was doing. Today on Truth for Life, Alistair Begg points us to the deeper truths that Jesus' action portrayed. Let's open our Bibles to chapter 13 in John's Gospel.
1: Well, let's move on from the humility that Jesus displays to the clarity that, if you like, Jesus provides. We won't delay on this, but we need to understand the custom of the day. I'm sure many of us are familiar with it. Therefore, it's just tedious when you have to listen to the fellow go and take about 15 minutes describing something that could be described in a sentence. So let's just try and get right through it, shall we? The roads of Palestine were unsurfaced. They were uncleaned. In dry weather, the traveler's feet would be dusty. In wet weather, they would squelch through the mud, and they would be quite challenging. Consequently, the wearing of open sandals would bring their feet at the end of a journey into the context of a home in need of attention before they went very far. As a result of that, there were water pots at the door. The water pots were there in order to be used for the washing of the feet. Along with the water pots, there was often a servant. The servant would then know what he was supposed to do: take the water, wash the feet, let the people in for the meal. If the servant wasn't present, then the person who was responsible for the home would then exercise due humility in fulfilling the role of the servant, so that you, having been welcomed to the house, would enjoy the privileges. We've been doing much the same in enjoying the hospitality of someone around the lake. We've actually had one of those coolers with water in it all week, so that when we come up off the beach, we stand in the cooler and shake around a little, so that our feet may then be presentable when we go into the house. Half the time the water has been so cold, it's been a challenge all of its own. But nevertheless, despite how much I've asked my wife just to stand there and wash my feet for me, it just hasn't happened. Well, the interesting thing is that in terms of the custom of the day, it just hadn't happened. And you will notice that the disciples had presumably worked themselves up into such a state of competitive pride, or that they'd just grown so disinterested in one another that the meal was already being served. It's within the context of the meal. You'll notice that. He got up and took off his outer clothing and engaged in these things. Now, here's the real issue, and at this point we have to fasten down. We need to grasp the symbolism which Peter clearly misses. We need to grasp the symbolism which Peter clearly misses. Because if we miss it with him, then we miss the whole thing. And then it can just so easily become a form of moralism. Here's humility, why don't you try and be humble? It is a lesson in humility, but that is not ultimately what it is. In chapter 3, he's spoken about the need for spiritual birth. In chapter 4, about the nature of spiritual living water. In chapter 6, about spiritual bread, he who is the bread of life. And now he is addressing the issue of spiritual cleansing. And the perplexity of Peter in verse 6 is understandable, in that he confronts the incongruity of what is taking place. In other words, he recognizes what John the Baptist recognized when Jesus comes towards him to be baptized by him. And John the Baptist says, "You come to be baptized by me? Shouldn't I be being baptized by you?" And on that occasion, Jesus, who remembers, says, "Let it be so now, for thus it is fitting to fulfill all righteousness." In other words, John, just do what I'm asking you. This is the way it has to be. Now, in a similar vein, the perplexity of Peter is obvious. He came to Simon Peter, who said to him, "Lord, are you going to wash my feet?" Or in the King James Version, which I love, "Lord, dost thou my feet wash?" It just kind of rings somehow, doesn't it? "Lord, dost thou my feet wash? You're going to wash my feet?" And the conversation, you see, is a classic illustration. It's part of the dramatic irony that you get in John's gospel all over the place. For example, you see it in John chapter 4, where the woman and Jesus are talking at cross purposes. Jesus says, "You know, if you knew who it was who was talking to you, you would ask him for a drink of water and you'd never need water again." And she says, "Oh, I'd love to get that water because I hate coming down here in the middle of the day." Well, they're talking at cross purposes. Jesus is talking about a water that will quench her spiritual thirst. She's thinking purely in physical terms. Jesus here is dealing with something at a spiritual level. Peter is responding at an obviously physical level. And it is a classic illustration of the danger the mistakes which emerge from conceiving in physical terms of that which is clearly spiritual in significance. That, incidentally, is the whole issue of eat my body, eat my flesh. We're not going to stop on that. And you will notice that Jesus tells them in verse 7, you don't realize now what I'm doing, but later you will understand. In other words, the penny's going to drop later on. That's the significance, incidentally, of what you find in John chapter 16, when Jesus says to them, I have much more to say to you, more than you can now bear, but when he, the Spirit of truth, comes, he will guide you into all truth, and so on. In other words, that is an express promise for the apostles, so that they will be guided into the truth that to this point they've never fully got. And when they get it, then they'll be able to write it down so that in the letters, in the epistles, we will have an understanding of what unfolded in the Gospels. People come to John 16 and they say, well, of course, he's going to guide us into all truth, as if somehow or another that is for us. It's actually not ultimately for us, it's for the disciples. They were the ones who had seen it all but didn't get it. What do you mean you wash my feet? What do you mean I need this? What do you mean you're going to suffer and die? You shouldn't be suffering and dying. And Jesus says, well, you know, eventually the penny will drop. When the Spirit of God comes, he will lead you into all truth. And then when Peter begins to write his letter, he's able to say, Christ died for sins once for all, the righteous for the unrighteous, to bring us to God. So you have the fact plus the interpretation. Well, you see, at this point, he is absolutely at sea, hence his question. Now, let's be fair to Peter. He's aware of the incongruity that the situation presents. But he's dreadfully unaware of the incongruity of a disciple telling his Lord and Master what he may and may not do. Right? Look at verse 8. No, said Peter, you shall never wash my feet. Peter, this is not a good start, man. You've got a whole chronicle of these things going. I mean, by now, surely you ought to get it. Blessed are you, Simon Bar-Jonah, for flesh and blood has not revealed this to you, but my Father is in heaven. There's an attaboy, followed immediately by, get behind me, Satan. And here he goes again. Now I'm coming here to wash your feet. Lord, dost my feet thou wash? Yeah, no. Okay, Peter, unless by means, and this is if you like the Alistair Begg expanded version of the verse. Unless by means of my entire work of humiliation, of which this feet washing is only a part, unless I cleanse you from your sins, you do not share with me in the fruits of my redemptive work. Now listen, as in verse 9, Peter swings with the pendulum right across to the other side. It's standard Peter. Then, Lord, not just my feet, but I'll take the whole package, my hands and my head as well. Now, will you notice that even in this, Peter is reluctant to have Jesus do what Jesus is going to do? Jesus might legitimately say, I didn't say anything to you about your hands and your head, clown. I'm here to wash your feet. You know, first of all, I don't want my feet washed. Then I want my own program. Peter is such a tremendous encouragement to many of us, isn't he? Big mouth plus fat head. Because he still completely misunderstands the meaning of the action. Jesus is not in this washing cleansing his disciples, but he is in this washing symbolizing that cleansing which is provided in the blood he is about to be shed. Years ago, I heard an address given by somebody, actually one of my friends, and he gave this address, and his address was, there are some things that can only be dealt with a basin and a towel. And I wrote him a note and I said, hey, how could you expound John 13 and leave it there? Because it's not about water and a basin, it's about the blood of the cross. And unless you get to the blood of the cross, you've completely missed the point of the water and the basin and the towel. And he wrote back and said, cynically, I wish I was a genius like you that understood the Bible. I'm sorry, I'm just a poor peon and I don't know what I'm talking about. And I don't ever want to play golf with you again. And it's actually only in the last 4 or 5 years that we have been reconciled to one another and talked with one another. That's the facts. I didn't write it in judgment. I wrote it in the way that I want somebody to write to me, as they frequently do, and point out the missing links. So that's why Jesus then uses the imagery of the man who bathes. Verse 10, a person who has had a bath needs only to wash his feet. His whole body is clean. In other words, he didn't have to keep going and having a bath every 20 minutes. What is he saying? He who is the one cleansed by the shedding of my blood, he who is justified by my grace, doesn't need to be cleansed totally again and again, but is in need of daily cleansing by the sanctifying work of the Spirit. That is why when sin enters into the life of the believer, we don't have to become a Christian all over again. In the same way that when your father says, I want you to bring the car home by 11:30, prompt, and you bring the car home at 12:30 a.m., not prompt, the following morning at the breakfast table, we got a little bit of a problem. There is a cloud come down between father and son. The relationship is intact. He's still my dad. I'm still his son. But the enjoyment of the relationship has been impaired by my disobedience. I don't have to ask him to become my dad again. I have to ask him to forgive me for the fact that I didn't do what he asked me to do and it spoiled my relationship with him. Hence the importance of coming constantly to God in repentance and in faith. The Christian life is a life of daily repentance. If it isn't, then we're not even awake. Because you can hardly get out of your bed without sin in your soul. So you have to come again. Back again for fresh cleansing. Now what we understand, and we must move to a final point and to a close, is you will notice Jesus says, and you are clean. You are clean. But not every one of you. In other words, he says, you are the sharers in the redemption which I am coming to provide. Wash me, and I shall be whiter than snow. That's the picture that is here. It is that cleansing which baptism portrays, but does not perform. And it is that cleansing which ought to cause us, each of us, to confront this question, namely, if this is a dramatic illustration of the cleansing that is provided by the blood of Jesus, have I been cleansed by Christ's blood? Have I come to him and asked him to make real in my experience what he has made possible in his death? If you like, in the words of the old hymn, have you been to Jesus for the cleansing flood? Are you washed in the blood of the Lamb? Are your garments spotless? Are they white as snow? Are you washed in the blood of the Lamb? You say, well, no, my garments are not spotless. Well, yes, they are, because remember, he gave you a robe of righteousness, which you don't deserve. He covered you over with a robe of Christ's righteousness. I have been saved from sin's penalty. I have been cleansed. I don't need re-cleansed, as it were. And it is this, that in this expression of humility, Jesus is making clear. In fact, if you like, Peter's protest displays the pride of the man or the woman who will not come to Christ in this way, confident of their own ability to clean themselves up, confident of their own ability to put themselves right with God, instinctively convinced that they are in no need of any kind of divine cleansing. They would rather do something for God than admit that they are hopelessly and helplessly lost, unless God were to intervene and do something for them. In other words, they are the Naamans of the 21st century. The Naamans of the 21st century. With their entourage. I'm not going to go and dip myself in that filthy Jordan River, no matter who says it. No, I will not go to Christ and admit that I am unfit for heaven and unable to rectify it. My word, there must be other ways and other places that this entry gate of heaven may be approached. No. No other door. No other way. No other guide to the realms of day. No other helper when tempted astray. No other friend but Jesus. Now it is when we get all of that that we can then put the PS on and notice not only the humility Jesus displays and the clarity that he provides, but the activity that he expects. And you'll notice his question in verse 12. When he had finished washing their feet, he put on his clothes and returned to his place. And he said, "Do you understand what I have done for you? You call me teacher and Lord, and that's the right thing, for that's what I am. Now that I, your Lord and teacher, have washed your feet, you also should wash one another's feet. I've set you an example that you should do as I've done for you. I tell you the truth, no servant is greater than his master. A messenger is not greater than the one who sent him. Now that you know these things, you will be blessed if you do them." Now the question, of course, is Jesus here instituting a new ordinance, that of feet washing, as some today teach? I don't think so. It's my opinion. It's not a main thing or a plain thing. Therefore, I'm not prepared to go to the mat and die over the discussion. And I don't want to have the discussion with you afterwards. I just let you know that immediately. Because it's quite boring to me. "I tell you the truth," he says, "I have set you an example that you should do as I have done for you." I think it's significant that he doesn't say that you should do what I have done for you. You should do as I have done for you. In the "as" is all of the symbolism and all of the notion and nature of humble service. I think the correct application has to be there. I know that many believe other than that, or at least some do. And this very incident has its own meaning within its own context, whether it's repeated or not. It sets within the context and the culture of the time. I think this incident is similar, for example, to understanding 1 Corinthians 8 and the food offered to idols. How do you take the story of the food offered to idols written in the context of 1 Corinthians and make application of it in the 21st century in America? Because there isn't food offered to idols. What is the principle? In the immediate historical cultural expression, the principle is don't offend your weaker brother. So if you get all tied up on the food offered to idols, you may miss the point of application. In the same way, we could have one of the most phenomenal disagreements about whether you should wash each other's feet or not, and all get in a huff with one another and miss the fact that the whole point of the story was that we should serve one another in a selfless way, not argue with one another about who's right in terms of the interpretation of the foot washing. It's fantastic, really. We have the ability to mess things up, you know, just at the drop of a hat. No, I think if we understand straightforwardly that the central focus is on humility, and God in Christ looks for that to be a mark, a hallmark of our Christian experience, and that we understand in verse 17 that there is a blessedness that attends the life of humble service, then we're on the right track. After all, remember Jesus says to his followers, you know, he says, at the end of the day, you're just unprofitable servants. You know, when you've done your best, you can only say, we only did what we were supposed to do. You know, why do you expect applause when you're finished? You just did what you were asked to do. Oh, it's nice to say thank you and to commend one another. But that's for them to do. Let another praise you. You don't exalt yourself. No, Peter, when he finally got this, remember, he writes in his own letter in 1 Peter 5, and he says, "Humble yourselves, therefore, under God's mighty hand, that in due time he may exalt you." Paul writes to the Romans, and he says, "Don't any one of you think of yourselves more highly than you ought, but think of yourselves with sober judgment according to the proportion of grace and wisdom and faith that God has given you, and then go ahead and exercise your responsibilities." Two quotes and we're done. One from Samuel Rutherford, a Scotsman. The other from David Wells, born in Rhodesia, but probably an Englishman. Humility has nothing to do with depreciating ourselves and our gifts in ways we know to be untrue. You know, like, oh no, I couldn't play the piano. I can't play the piano. Okay, it's not that. Even humble attitudes can be masks for pride. Humility is that freedom from ourself which enables us to be in positions in which we have neither recognition nor importance, neither power nor validity, and even experience deprivation, and yet have joy and delight. It is the freedom of knowing that we are not at the center of the universe, not even in the center of our own private universe. Good quote, huh? Rutherford, in his journals, and in my little black book, this comes quote number one. If you listen to people preach, they very quickly will reveal their sins. This is quote number one in my black book. It reads, "Be humbled, walk softly, down with your topsail, stoop, stoop. It is a low entry to go in at heaven's gates." It is a low entry to go in at heaven's gates.
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1: Father, thank you this morning. Again, that we can turn to the Bible. Thank you that we're able to go out of here and read it again for ourselves and see what's true and helpful and sensible. Grant that what is true may find a resting place in our thinking, that if anything is untrue or unclear or unhelpful, that you might help us just to banish it from our recollection. And we pray that we might be found in Christ and increasingly like Christ, and this morning particularly in terms of humble service. And now we commend the rest of the day to you, all of its exciting opportunities for friendship and for relaxation and for enjoyment. And we walk out in the strength and power of Jesus, in whose name we pray. Amen.
0: I'm Bob Lapine. 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
5: With SRN News, I'm Bob Agnew with Washington. The Supreme Court today has upheld state laws barring transgender girls from women from playing on school athletic teams, and another setback for transgender people. The Supreme Court upholding the transgender sports ban in a couple of states as they upheld those bans in both Idaho and another state as well. The Supreme Court today upholding the state laws, as we get more details in this report from Laura Winters.
6: The Supreme Court upholds the transgender sports ban in two states, Idaho and West Virginia. The justices ruling the states can block transgender athletes who are biological males from participating in girls' sports teams at both public schools and universities. Justice Kavanaugh writing the opinion for the 6-3 majority.
5: And that is correspondent Laura Winters reporting. Also at SRNnews.com, Coach Prime says he's now cancer-free.
7: University of Colorado football coach Deion Sanders says he feels like his younger self again, a year after undergoing surgery to remove his cancerous bladder. He considers himself cancer-free, thanks to the robotic surgery that reconstructed his bladder using part of his intestine. Last summer, Sanders missed football camps as he went through cancer treatments. The Buffaloes finished 3-9 after making a bowl game the previous season. This summer, Sanders appears much fitter and energetic as he oversees off-season training. I'm Mike Hempen.
5: The House Rules Committee on Monday advanced the National Defense Authorization Act, the NDAA. It's a must-pass defense bill, sending it onto the floor for consideration. On Wall Street, the Dow Jones Industrial Average and the other major indexes all thriving amid lower oil prices. Right now, the Dow's up 176 points, the Nasdaq up by 338. This is SRN.
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9: St. Ignatius listeners are providing today's programming. 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Love is patient. Love is kind. It does not envy. It does not boast. It is not proud. It does not dishonor others. It's not self-seeking. It is not easily angered. It keeps no record of wrongs. Love does not delight in evil, but rejoices with the truth. It always protects, always trusts, always hopes, always perseveres. 1 Corinthians 13, 4-7.
10: When our guest on today's Discover the Word, author and educator Randy Richards, was teaching in an Eastern cultural setting in another part of the world, he was impressed with the different way they viewed asking questions in his classes. That was different than his students here in the States.
11: So when I would teach overseas, I would say, any questions? Nobody ever asked any questions. I would get a million of them after class. Yeah. They would follow me all the way down the hill to my house, and then we'd sit there afterwards.
10: Yeah. And so why would they, in that Eastern cultural setting, not want to ask him questions in the public classroom setting, but would in a more private setting? Well, that's another factor in understanding what goes without being said is very different in Eastern collectivist cultures like that of the Bible and Western individualist cultures. So pull a chair up, be part of the Discover the Word group as Randy relates this difference in asking questions to the concept of honor and something called honor contests.
11: This is an important point that we often miss as Westerners. All public questions in the New Testament are honor contests.
10: And we are in for another day of discovery here on Discover the Word today. Discover the Word is the small group Bible study from Our Daily Bread Ministries and part 7 of 10-part series of conversations regular group members Elisa Morgan, Bill Crowder, and Daniel Ryan Day are having with our friend Randy Richards that we're calling What Goes Without Being Said. Now, in this series, we're exploring some of the differences between the culture of the Bible And in many ways, parts of the world that still have an Eastern collectivist cultural perspective today, and the Western individualist mindset that most of us bring to our reading of the scriptures. As we've discovered, this can make a huge difference and can cause us to misread the Bible with our Western individualist eyes. Well, one of the major factors that separate the two cultural perspectives is this concept of honor. And so Randy began yesterday and will continue today to help us understand what a key difference this is.
12: I think it's safe to say, Randy, that yesterday was one of the most challenging conversations we've ever had on Discover the Word. Mm-hmm. And I'm kind of looking at Daniel and Lisa, and they're nodding their heads like, yeah.
13: A little glassy-eyed, so I imagine everybody else is feeling.
12: Yeah. Part, I think, of what made it so challenging is that we were only seeing one side of the coin. You were talking with us about honor, and you were talking about the fact that there are a couple of ways that honor can be gained. But we really only looked at one of them, so it's kind of like we're only looking at half of the picture. Mm-hmm. So just to refresh, when we talk about honor, what are we talking about?
11: Honor is the esteem that you're held in the community, how the community views you. It's your face. But an important part of honor is it's like a pie, the community's pie of honor. So if Daniel does some things where I say, wow, as a community member, that's very honorable, and I give you more honor, then it comes out of the pie. So your slice got bigger, and my slice got smaller. So if I'm also someone who teaches in the synagogue, and they suddenly said, you're an amazing teacher, your slice got bigger and mine got smaller. And that is a threat to me. And so we're going to see why those things happen. So the two ways to get honor was, you got it by birth.
14: Son of the king.
11: You're son of a king, something like that. But the other way to get it is you can earn it. What scholars call an honor contest. It's a public display. Well, why is it public? Well, because honor is the community's decision. If it's done privately, nobody knew about it. And so this is an important point that we often miss as Westerners. All public questions in the New Testament are honor contests. Mm. So you say, well, what if you have a legit question? And you know, well, Nicodemus came at night.
12: Oh, yeah.
11: Because it was a legitimate question, and he didn't want an honor contest.
12: He just wanted to learn.
11: He just wanted to learn. Yeah. It wasn't an honor contest if the gap between you were so far. If you were a king and a peasant asked you a question, it's not an honor contest, even if it's public. You're allowed to ignore it. But if you're close enough that there could be a flow of honor, then it is an honor contest. And in the case of Nicodemus, it would have been seen as close enough in status, it could have been an honor contest. Mm-hmm. So he comes at night. Now, we didn't know that, and so we invent all kinds of reasons why he must have come at night. Yeah. Maybe he just got off work, or he was scared. Yeah, so nothing like that. But the disciples, they get confused about something Jesus says. They wait until it's done. They go into the house, and then they ask. But it's important that Scripture tells us that. Mm-hmm. Later in the house, they asked, so that we as readers would know, oh, this wasn't an honor contest. Yeah.
12: So, under this broad heading we've been using of things that are left unsaid, that very idea of a public question is an honor contest, a private question, there's no threat involved in that. Mm. That's a huge idea that we need to get to the point.
14: And it's helpful because we run into so many questions that Jesus gets asked, that other people ask. And so now it's like, oh, ding, ding, ding, something's going on here.
13: We think about all these stories that we've read a million times, the woman at the well, what does that mean for her? Mary outside the tomb when Jesus appears, what does that mean for that exchange? It's just every single question takes on a different meaning.
11: So with the woman talking with Jesus, there's no honor contest there. But when someone comes up to Jesus, Rabbi, what must I do to earn eternal life? That's an honor contest. Yeah. Mm-hmm. Now, that went without being said. Everyone in the biblical world understood that. And today they understand it. So how do you know what your standing is in the public community? Well, interestingly enough, at a community banquet where you sat, the closer you were to the village chief, the higher your place of honor. So Jesus says, don't claim too high an honor. It's better if your host says, oh, no, no, please come take a higher seat. For one thing, they would be giving you honor.
12: Yeah.
11: So I have a great story from a time when I taught, I was in Indonesia. I had a student come from a very remote village in central Papua. So this is about as remote a place as you can get. Very bright young man. So he has a certain amount of honor, very little. Okay. He comes, he does very well in the undergrad, eventually gets his THM. Hmm. At some point, someone in his village, important, is marrying. So he travels back So when he gets to the village, they don't really know what all he's done. So they have a big welcome banquet, though, and they reserve the seat at the table where his family would normally sit. He walks past it and moves up about 7 or 8 seats to a seat that is currently occupied and stands there.
12: Who's occupying it?
11: I don't know. Someone. But if he claims that level of honor, see the limited pie, the slice of pie, everybody else has to bump down a seat.
13: Oh, my goodness.
11: Okay, so their slice just got a little bit smaller. So the village chief says, why have you not taken your family seat? It's a neutral question.
13: Mm-hmm.
11: So it's not a harsh challenge. And Maison, that's his name, recounts, I've done this, I've done this, I've done this, I've earned my master's degree. And they all nod, and the village chief, it's like he decides, but really he's listening to what the community says. And they're all nodding their head, and he says, that's wonderful, please take your seat. And everybody shuffles down.
13: Wow.
11: See, as individualists, we think, oh, he individually has earned a higher honor. Well, first, his whole family has earned a higher honor. Mm. There are now more marriage options available.
12: So did his whole family get to move up with him?
11: Well, they don't all come to the banquet, but okay. In a sense, figuratively, they did.
12: Yeah.
11: And interesting. But the whole village also gained honor because now they have a village member who has a THM from off island. That village is now more honorable than it was before. But somebody else's slice got a little smaller. Mm. Oh, it's a complicated game. We begin to see that in interactions Jesus has with Pharisees.
13: Mm-hmm.
11: Simon invites him to the table. Well, that's an honor that now Jesus is the sort who get invited by a wealthy Pharisee. But then this woman starts anointing Jesus. Jesus says, you know, when I came in, you didn't show me the normal honor as a host.
13: Mm-hmm.
11: But this woman has. Do you see her? What a great statement. Simon, do you see her? Well, I mean, yeah, you'd seen her. I mean, the whole village knows who she is, a small village. But what Jesus is saying is you really haven't seen her.
13: Mm-hmm.
11: She has done the honor the village should have given me.
13: Mm-hmm.
11: But Simon, you've quit considering her we. You know, she is now someone who should be excluded. Simon had done nothing to restore her to the table.
12: Mm-hmm.
11: And yet Jesus does. And we do make the story, you know, it comments she's a sinful woman. We need to be careful. In our culture, you know, if you say she's a sinful woman, we all kind of raise our eyebrows a little bit and kind of look askance and that sort of thing. There are a lot of things that women did that would make them sinful. Hairdressers, midwives often were considered sinful women because so often they would use little incantations against miscarriages and breach and that sort of thing. There are lots of things that qualified you as a sinful woman. But whatever it was, Simon had done nothing to try to restore her.
12: And so how is Simon trying to protect his piece of the pie in that story?
11: That's a great point. In some ways, he's invited Jesus, but he doesn't give him the honor that he would normally give. He's giving Jesus a place at the table, but a pretty low one.
13: And is he representing the community's doubt of Jesus as well? I mean, or is it just his own deal?
11: It's not clear in the story, but in the end, Jesus has, in the honor contest over what to do with this woman, Jesus is going to win that contest because the whole village is going to say, wow, he has restored this woman to us. In the parable of the Pharisee and the tax collector in the temple, where the Pharisee says, I'm glad I'm not like that tax collector over there. Well, first off, everybody can hear him talking.
12: Yeah.
11: And the tax collector is standing far off, not looking up. That Pharisee does nothing to restore that tax collector. And that's the opening story in Luke to a series of stories that ends with Zacchaeus, who is the actual fulfillment of that parable. He is the tax collector who feels like he can't look up to heaven, who says, God have mercy on me, a sinner. And yet Jesus restores him, something the Pharisee did not.
14: So we've been talking about how you gain honor. And so Jesus, by winning these contests, and is winning the right term?
11: Yes, unfortunately.
14: So by winning these contests, he's gaining more and more honor.
11: In the eyes of the public. Now, there's an element going on that we've not picked up on. I said certain people weren't honor contests. You couldn't get an honor contest with the king. So if the king asked you a question, or you asked the king a question, there was no honor contest. Mm. He's the king. You couldn't get into an honor contest with God. There's too big a gap. So in the end, Jesus is not in an honor contest with any of these people, but they think they are because they've not given him the actual status he has, which is king of the Jews and actually God himself.
12: Mm.
11: So the resurrection actually is the way everybody got their honor back because they realized, oh, wait a minute, We weren't ever in an honor contest with him anyway. He's actually the Messiah, the King. But many of the things I love about Jesus, one of them is, well, they'll figure this out. So they needed a way to get their honor back. They do it by trying to disgrace Jesus, you know, shame him on the cross and get their honor back. Jesus actually has another way for them to get their honor back, and that's with the resurrection.
10: Yeah, fascinating look at how prominent this concept of honor was in the culture the Bible was written in. We here in the West misread so much about what was happening when we don't take into consideration this honor-shame aspect of Eastern culture. Well, this is Discover the Word with your friends Elisa Morgan, Bill Crowder, and Daniel Orion Day, and they're joined at the table for these conversations about what goes without being said by our friend, author, and scholar Randy Richards. Well, the ideas in these conversations that we're having with Randy are also found in a book he's written called Misreading Scripture with Individualist Eyes, because obviously the Bible was not originally written in a world like ours here in the West. And while still relevant for us today, it was not written by authors who had a 21st century Western world in mind. Randy's book explains how to read the Bible from the viewpoint of a collectivist culture rather than an individualist one like ours in the West, and with the ancient world in mind first and not our world of today. That seems so basic, right? But it's so easy to forget, and so often then outside of what we

0: 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Well, tomorrow, Randy and Elisa and Bill and Daniel will look at the Eastern and therefore the way the Bible approaches shame and discuss how shame can actually help people make better decisions. 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
3: 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And we've also begun expanding the ministry of the Radio Fry Fry Network in Sierra Leone. 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
4: 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I've got some great music lined up for you. Hey, Marcy here. Meredith Andrews is coming up soon, and a new song from a new-to-us artist named Bay Turner also coming up. Right now, John Reddick is in on this extra-sweet version of Nothing Sweeter with Toby Mac. There's been so

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Spirit of the Living God, Meredith Andrews, on your network of praise. Good morning, Marcy here. This is the latest now, a new song, Bay Turner with Somebody's Praying. Should've been.

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4: 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She loves it. She lives for it. My mom cannot wait to get to the next load of laundry. In fact, she's the only person I know who treats laundry like a game of go fish. She will come through the house on a given afternoon and say, "Hey, I'm getting up a load of darks. You got anything?" We also in our house go through a ritual some of you may know as pre-cleaning. We have people who come every 2 weeks to clean our house. And right before they come, we spend half a day. It's crazy. I don't know why. We're willing to subject the people we love the most to the squalor, but the cleaning lady can't see this.
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5: 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Marcy here, hanging out with you before Focus on the Family starts up. Dave and I always have a ton of fun on the morning show. Make sure you tune in every weekday morning from 6 to 9 Mountain Time. We're always going to have fun. I did find a story that I'm going to bring up with Dave tomorrow about my Chicago Bears. Now, I know it's not football season right now. It's okay. This is not a football-related story. It is exciting news because the Chicago Bears have been picked to be featured in a Hallmark Channel holiday movie this Christmas. They're going to make a film called Holiday Touchdown, a Bears love story. I am so excited. I'm so excited. Like, this is combining two of my favorite things, the Chicago Bears and Christmas. I can't wait. I'll look into more details and get back to you, but this is all I know so far. Here is Building 429 on your network of praise with Fear No More.

0: Tyrion on your network of praise there with Honestly, We Just Need Jesus. Looking at the calendar here, it is officially June 30th. We're heading into July. Of course, that means this weekend is 4th of July. I'm looking forward to that. I also know that the 4th of July is coming because I am being kept awake late at night because of fireworks going off outside my window. And I really can't even complain about it because last night it was my own children who did that to me. I'm so thankful that we get to do the fun thing, fireworks, on the 4th of July. Every other day, I'm like, why are we doing this? why must we be this loud? Somehow we'll survive. And the morning show will still be fun, no matter what. So make sure you tune in from 6 to 9 Mountain Time during the week here. This is Mac Brock now with What a Good God.
1: You were there when I needed a father. Held me close to your heart.

0: You're gonna make mistakes. He doesn't expect you to be perfect. He's the perfect one. He just picks us up. When we get going.
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2: What kinds of scientists believe in creation? Good ones. Learn about one such man next on today's Creation Moment. And now, here's our Creation Moment's host, Ian Taylor.
3: Dr. David Menton is a biologist who believes that God created the heavens and the earth in 6 days, only some 6,000 years ago. As he likes to point out, he is a biologist who evolutionists say cannot exist, a biologist who rejects evolution. But Dr. Menton's accomplishments make it hard for evolutionists to deny his right to be considered a top-notch scientist. Before completing his doctorate, David Menton worked as a dermatology researcher at the Mayo Clinic. After earning his doctorate, he worked as a research scientist at the University of Iowa, where he made a major discovery acknowledged by fellow scientists. Dr. Menton discovered that skin cells are 14-sided polygons called tetrachidecahedrons. Sort of fun to say when you get the hang of it. He also discovered that these flat tetrachidecahedrons are stacked and interlocked like poker chips, one exactly on top of another. And from this he learned that when the skin cells reproduce too rapidly, they do not stack as they should, resulting in skin problems like psoriasis. No, there can be no question that Dr. Menton is a qualified biologist. We wouldn't want you to think that Dr. Menton is the only scientist or even the only biologist who believes in creation as taught in the Bible. Thousands of qualified scientists believe in creation, despite what some evolutionists say.
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5: Thanks for tuning into Your Network of Praise. Marcy here with you. Last night, I got to hang out in the yard. It was during the afternoon, actually. We played some wiffle ball. There was a break in the rain. The sun came out. So we were having a ton of fun. We were laughing. We were sliding around in the grass. So we got soaking wet. But we had a ton of fun. Because we had all the supplies, it cost $0 for us to go out and play wiffle ball. But I know as my kids get older, they're going to remember playing out in the yard like that. And I was just reading something, and they were talking about how you don't have to spend a ton of money because your kids aren't going to remember how much money you spent. They're going to remember how much time you spent with them. So just an encouragement to you today, you know, family dinners, you know, praying at bedtime, going on car rides, doing walks around the neighborhood, those like ordinary quote unquote things that you do with your kids may just seem like insignificant today, but your kids are going to look back and they're going to remember that quality time. Here's Zach Williams on Your Network of Praise with Wait For Me.

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0: 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On your network of praise.

What Love Looks Like. That's Ellie Limebear on your network of praise. It's 10-2 right now. We were talking about creating memories just a second ago, and it brings to mind that it is vacation Bible school season. The next one coming up on our calendar is in Havre, Montana. 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
1: Here in the newsroom, I'm Jim Miller. Here's what's happening. A person seriously hurt after falling 50 feet from a cliff out of the Blackfoot River. It happened around noon Saturday in the area near mile marker 1 of Highway 200, commonly referred to as Heaven. Fire officials say the person's companion managed to pull them out of the river onto a small rock outcropping. Rescue crews took the victim downstream by boat to be transported to St. Patrick's Hospital. Glacier National Park's going to the Sun Road partially closed temporarily due to heavy rain and possible snow. Officials closed the alpine sections of the road between Avalanche and Jackson Glacier Overlook. The prolonged rain and runoff warning is in effect for the area through today. Police identified two suspects in connection with a shooting injuring a person in Belgrade last week. Gallatin County Sheriff's Office says arrest warrants were issued for 38-year-old Vincent Herrera and 33-year-old Vanessa Herrera, both of Belgrade. Police believe both suspects have fled the state. Residents opposed to a new forensic mental health facility being built in Laurel area are asking a state judge to halt the project. The grassroots group Laurel Citizens Advocating for Responsible Economic Development, also known as CARED, is filing a lawsuit. Group has filed a motion for a temporary restraining order and preliminary injunction to stop all planning, permitting, and design construction of the project. Proposed mental health facility would include between 32 and 64 beds for inmates awaiting a psychiatric assessment to determine if they're mentally fit to stand trial. Fire crews in Fremont County say a fast-moving grass fire near Riverton, now fully contained after burning about 120 acres on Sunday afternoon. High winds pushed those flames towards several rural homes, but no structures were lost. And good news, no injuries were reported. Investigators believe that fire began from equipment sparks in a nearby field. Teton County Search and Rescue responding to a weekend call after a hiker was stranded on steep terrain above Cache Creek. 32-year-old man, unable to descend safely, called for help. A helicopter team found him and rescued him. And that's your news headlines on your network of praise. I'm Jim Miller.
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4: With SRN News, I'm Bob Agnew in Washington. Big day at the U.S. Supreme Court today. One of their rulings, 5-4, upholding birthright citizenship, and that's a defeat for President Trump, who on the first day of his second term signed an executive order to end birthright citizenship. And he was actually at the Supreme Court for the oral arguments in the case when those were held. What the ruling means is that babies born on American soil are automatically American citizens, and that's regardless of the immigration status of their parents. Meanwhile, Laura Winters has a report on the president's reaction to a ruling involving the LGBT agenda and sports.
5: President Trump taking to his Truth Social page, reacting to the Supreme Court ruling in favor of Idaho and West Virginia banning transgender athletes from competing in women's sports. The president writing in all caps the two words, big win. Then he goes on to say the United States Supreme Court just ruled against men playing in women's sports. Wow, that takes that ridiculous situation off the table. Three explanation points.
4: And that is Laura Winters reporting a booming day so far on Wall Street. The Dow is up by 158 points. Oil prices continuing to fall. The House Rules Committee on Monday advanced the National Defense Authorization Act, a must-passed defense bill, setting it onto the floor for consideration. Here's Bernie Bennett with more details.
6: The committee reported out a rule along party lines by a vote of 8-4 that would merge the Safeguard American Voter Eligibility, or Save America Act, to the NDAA in a special process known as MIRVing. Several conservative hardliners previously said that they would oppose a procedural rule that would tee up a debate and final vote on legislation until action is taken on the Save America Act, and Speaker Mike Johnson announced the plan as a way to appease the holdouts. But the real test will be whether conservatives will support the procedural rule today. Bernie Bennett, Washington.
4: And this is SRN News.
7: Today's good news verse from your network of praise is Jude 1, 20 and 21. 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
8: 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Love is patient. Love is kind. It does not envy. It does not boast. It is not proud. It does not dishonor others. It's not self-seeking. It is not easily angered. It keeps no record of wrongs. Love does not delight in evil, but rejoices with the truth. It always protects, always trusts, always hopes, always perseveres. 1 Corinthians 13:4 through 7.
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0: Torin Wells and Known. Good afternoon. It is 10 after. We have Focus on the Family coming up soon here, and they're going to be talking about marriage today. Phil Wickham is coming up as well right now. It's Ben Fuller and Black Sheep.
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0: Phil Wickham and Great Things on your network of praise. Good afternoon, Marcy here. Does your church or nonprofit have an event coming up here soon? Let us know the details. We'll help you spread the word. Just go to ynop.org. Click on submit an event. You get us the details. We help you spread the word. There is something going on in Miles City, Montana. In case you're not aware, First Baptist Church is handing out free bagged breakfast and lunches for kids and teens 18 and under. So if you go to First Baptist Church in Miles City, Montana, anytime between 11:30 and 12:30, you'll be able to get a free bagged breakfast and lunch. And that goes on through August 14th. So just FYI, that's during the weekdays this summer in Miles City. Peter Burton is coming up next.
1: We have a great report today from one of our partners in Africa. I'm Chuck Bentley with My Money Life from Crown. A youth conference in Zimbabwe held a financial stewardship session for 120 students. Participants were between the ages of 13 and 25. Although most are still in school, a few had already been employed. The goal was to equip the next generation

0: the foundational principles for managing their money in a healthy, God-honoring way. Training focused on the virtuous cycle, which is based on five key pillars of financial stewardship: work, give, save, spend, and invest. To ensure meaningful engagement, the students were divided into four groups of 30. Each received 1 hour of focused teaching and discussion. 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Many had never been taught about finances. 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
1: 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I was just recently watching a video where Dude Perfect was doing worship on tour with Brandon Lake, and Jeremy Camp was hanging out with them as well. And I was just excited to see that because my kids love their videos. But it's so cool to see an entire stadium of mostly kids, because that's who really loves Dude Perfect, worshiping along with artists that we know. Just love that. Here's Brandon Lake right now on Your Network of Praise.

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6: 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Love is kind. It does not envy. It does not boast. It is not proud. It does not dishonor others. It's not self-seeking. It is not easily angered. It keeps no record of wrongs. Love does not delight in evil, but rejoices with the truth. 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
7: Welcome to Seculo. Will Haynes here. Jordan Seculo joining me in studio. Today was the final day of opinions for the Supreme Court's term, as they normally like to get out before the July 4th holiday. They were able to get the rest in. What we see here are, as per usual, the most contentious issues end up being the ones that they released last. We had decisions in the executive order related to birthright citizenship. That case, Trump versus Barbara, was decided and the opinion written by the Chief Justice. We had a National Republican Senatorial Committee versus the Federal Election Commission. That is a campaign finance ruling that the ACLJ filed in. We'll break that down for you as well. That opinion was written by Justice Kavanaugh. And then we also had a second one from Justice Kavanaugh, which related to biological males playing in female sports at the state level, where states like West Virginia and Idaho had laws banning that. And the questions around Title IX and equal protection, all of those issues came up. That was also authored by Brett Kavanaugh. We're going to break it all down. We hope to have the Attorney General of West Virginia, J.B. McCuskey, who obviously that was a big case for his state, West Virginia. We will see, obviously, a very busy day. If we don't get him today, we'll have him on soon. But Jordan, the most contentious, always the final day, and that's what we got today.
9: And the ramifications of the case out of West Virginia, that I believe 25 other states, so 26 states in total, the red state AGs, all joining in very clearly and saying, this is not about going and being anti-trans people. This is about protecting women's sports and girls' sports. And so while we've had this debate going on in the country, what we're talking about here is state sporting. So we're talking about high school. We're talking about younger kids. We're not talking about what happens in college and what happens with the NCAA and these other entities. We're talking about states that have said we're not going to have genetic boys on girls' teams, and we're not going to do that. We're just not going to allow it. And we have a history of people who have been injured. We're seeing these races being won, you know, by 10 times faster by those who are born as boys and competing as women. So all it does, and I think West Virginia and I think those other 25 states that joined with West Virginia and the Supreme Court, as a father of two daughters and a son and watching them grow, even though my son is the middle child, you see the strength difference already between him and even his older sister, by a few years older sister. And you can already see some of the strength difference imagine as that plays out. So it's a huge win for all of us who are parents, and especially those of us who are have little girls as well as boys.
7: Well, and once again, that opinion was handed down and was a very conservative opinion in the sense that it said the states can make their laws. Right. This isn't a constitutional issue as of this point.
9: Right. They have not made a universal national ban. So this is very much going to be battles that happen in your state. Now, like we said, many states, about more than half, I think, already have laws doing this. And so they were waiting for the Supreme Court so that they could clarify those laws. The question for you is that if you're a state that is not covered and you're in one of these blue states that wants to push further and further, and you've got a great great athlete who happens to be female, a daughter, do you stay in that state when you know that it could be tough to ever reach the podium? And we've seen it already happen because they are having to compete against boys. And that's what the Supreme Court said you do not have to allow in your state. They didn't say your state can't do it. So it's a choice of you got the right to travel in the United States, the right to live where you want. People should think about that now when they are deciding on a move.
7: Folks, when we get back, we're going to talk about the other decisions from the Supreme Court and the big one on birthright citizenship, that executive order. We'll let you know how it came down in the analysis when we come back on Secular.
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2: Welcome back to Seculo, and I think we're going to dive right now into Trump versus Barbara. This is the most contentious issue of the term, obviously. This was the executive order from the president that kind of redefined or defined, even in a way, because of the way it's written, the way that citizenship would be conferred on those that are born in the United States. This was trying to restrict the citizenship granted to those that are born here, to parents that are not citizens of the U.S., whether they come here illegally, whether it is through a travel visa, they come here, have their child, they call it birth tourism, is a term. And here's what happened. The majority of the court, which was Chief Justice Roberts, joined by Sotomayor, Kagan, Barrett, and Jackson, they affirmed that what the 14th Amendment is saying is that if you are born here, you are granted citizenship. There has been some pushback saying that the court didn't have to go that far. They could have just ruled on the executive order. So that's some of the chatter I'm hearing. But you also see how contentious, even within the court, it was, because you're seeing a concurrence by Justice Jackson for different reasons than what the chief wrote. You see Justice Kavanaugh concurring that the executive order must be struck down and that federal law would give them citizenship, but he's not willing to rule that the 14th Amendment's text says that.
3: He's saying if this was done through the legislative process, I may have a different decision here.
2: Exactly. Then you have a dissent by Justice Thomas, who was joined by Justice Gorsuch, a dissent by Justice Alito, another dissent by Justice Gorsuch. So you're seeing a lot of different opinions and a lot of different reasons for not agreeing with this. Here's a key takeaway. This is from our attorneys, because we have a wonderful team here that as soon, not only are they working on their cases, Jordan, but as soon as these comes down, they're writing memos for us. They're giving us the analysis as well. This is a key takeaway from Nathan, who wrote this for us. It's a 6-3 outcome affirming broad birthright citizenship, but the court is sharply divided on the why. Five justices read the clause as adopting the traditional soil rule with almost no exception, so being born on American soil, while three insist on a narrower domicile plus exclusive allegiance test. That would be the minority that dissented in this. This split will shape future fights over immigration enforcement and any congressional attempts to limit birthright citizenship. So right there, one, and this is something I said yesterday, Jordan, that when you see the left try to attack the Supreme Court as being packed by Trump, or they need to expand the court so they can get their way, the fact that we are getting decisions that may not make everyone happy,
3: well, see, this is
2: shows that it's working.
3: This is the difference, folks, between Republican and Democrat judicial nominees. And when I say that, I mean it's not the nominees themselves who are placing that partisan role, but when they are nominated by Republican or Democrat president. You basically know where the Democrats are going to go. 99.9% of the time, they're going to be in agreement. They're going to be their block. And it's going to have you can almost not have any briefing on it. You could almost not have any argument. You could just literally read, what is this case about? What does it entail? And you'll say, you know what? They're going to figure out a way to rule for this side. Whether they're the majority or not depends on the politics of the day. But they're going to figure out how to go with the side that they agree with the most on a philosophical matter, not on whether it's legal or not, or the what's best interpretation of the Constitution and statutes. The difference between then the conservative nominees is that on the same day that you can have restrictions, we haven't talked about this yet, totally knocked down between campaign financing, between the actual RNC or DNC and campaigns, and there was all these limits into how much they could coordinate and whether free speech came into that. And the court, again, equally divided there. Conservative six said, you can do this. This ban is wrong. I mean, you look at that. You look at, again, the continued cases of you go from birthright citizenship, but then you go into the issue of girls and boys sports. And it aligns very closely with what you think politically, not necessarily what's rational politically.

0: illegal, but it's like, you know what? Because the politics of those who nominated me support this issue, even though they may not be legal scholars,
1: right?
0: I'm going to figure out a way to get there for them, and I will be that dissenting voice if I have to. So on the same day, you can have the boys banned from participating in girls' sports, which is a decision I think most Americans agree with, right and left, if you're actually telling the truth. And it's less and less places where people feel comfortable doing that.
1: Right.
0: So then you get to birthright citizenship, a little bit more complicated. So does this line and how it's interpreted, is it going to hold? As of now, it's going to hold. I think if you were at that oral argument, I was. It was extremely complicated, which is why I think, Will, you've got all these opinions and different dissents coming out. Is it over? Maybe for now, but not necessarily for the future, because there were so many different views about why it was right or why it was wrong. And then, of course, you look at these cases. Will, you go through every one of them on the EOs, on the ability to appoint and get rid of these. This was yesterday, of course, the Labor Relations Board versus the Fed, all right. of that. I mean, we are in an interesting point at the U.S. Supreme Court where, yes, there have been cases that have increased presidential power. At the same time, the same court has issued opinions that that actually pull back on some of the power that they just created in a case that was announced, you know, just moments before.
1: Right. Yeah, exactly. When you looked at, there was almost some confusion, and within you had
0: this board member, but not that board member.
1: Yeah, the FTC versus the Fed, right.
0: Yeah. Is that really going to stand long term? That remains to be seen. And they were able to kick the can a little on that case because they said, well, there was no hearing on the misconduct. So right. at least have the misconduct hearing and then see what happens. But they also said it wouldn't necessarily be barred by this. So I think, again, the court is going in a direction that I think most people philosophically understand, but the left is going to make every one of these out of politics. You know, it's a huge loss for President Trump on the executive order. But the interesting thing about the executive order is if you go to that Kavanaugh kind of phrasing there, it's saying this might not have been the best route
1: right.
0: to do it. I am not holding today that you can't do it. And it doesn't necessarily need a constitutional change. Now, we have an aging court right now, so we believe we will see shifts in the court in the next few years, and that will, of course, depend on how that court shifts, will depend on who is the president of the United States. And again, it is frustrating to be on the side where, unfortunately, we can't just say, well, this case, we're going to 99% of our people, our justices are going to vote this way, and occasionally you get thrown off. We are in the intellectually honest party, where right. people who believe the same basic principles can still get to a different opinion using the same analysis. And I think we respect that in the United States. It can be frustrating. Sure, I absolutely get that. But that is what you do when you have intellectual honesty. And that's what the left is lacking.
1: Well, and once again, intellectual honesty, even media honesty. We saw something today that was quite unique. And Rob is in South Carolina. We're going to get to you in the next segment. So hold on there, Rob. But if you want to call and have questions about these opinions, call us at 1-800-684-3110. We'll break it down for you, and we'll try to answer any question you may have on the way that the court ruled. But when you start to look at also the media, Nina Totenberg, who's normally actually very good with her sourcing at the Supreme Court, she's the legal analyst and journalist at NPR, has been there a long time. Normally, if she's printing something, then she's got very good sourcing. NPR ran and published that Justice Alito was retiring from the Supreme Court. There's the headline if you're watching. It says, Justice Samuel Alito, who wrote the opinion overturning Roe versus Wade, retires. Moments later, NPR had to retract that story. And this is what it looked like if you went to that page. So people tried to share the link. Editor's note, NPR retracts the story. Jordan, we still may see an Alito retirement, because Nina Totenberg normally wouldn't have written that unless she had sourcing that at least led her to believe it was very close to being true. They obviously had a story ready to publish.
0: Yes.
1: It has not happened yet. But once again, that's the media trying to get out ahead of stuff.
0: And unfortunately, this is because of the media cycle. There's a number of those stories already ready to go. Even if people passing away sometimes, they have the block print ready to go based off of just so that they can rush to the media and then kind of fill in the parts. Does this mean that it's not going to happen? Absolutely not. What it does mean is that someone made a phone call and said, I did not say to run this. It could have been her.
1: Right.
0: Or it could have been from the Supreme Court. And called and said, there's been no planned announcement yet, and you need to make clear that this is wrong. That, does that mean that tomorrow or Monday, Justice Alito may announce something? No, of course not. He can do that whenever he wants. Could be this afternoon. But it was a very kind of bizarre, again, to a day that was already busy enough to throw that wrench in was unnecessary, by the way, by the media. It's not like they needed help getting clicks right now. You've got probably more clicks on SCOTUS because it covers so many different issues today, from birthright citizenship to the presidential power yesterday, all of these issues all together. Again, Will, I think, you know, for those who watch the Supreme Court, it's been a very interesting morning.
1: That's right. And we're going to take your phone calls in the next segment on this and break down this Federal Election Commission case when we come back on Seculo.
2: Mark it on your calendar. July 15th is this year's summer challenge. We're going to pause midsummer just to tell you a little bit about what's going on around here at your network of praise, Roger.
3: 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In fact, that's underway right now. Overseas, we're now translating Christian programs in two languages, Swahili and Creole. 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And we've also begun expanding the ministry of the Radio Fry Fry Network in Sierra Leone. 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
1: Welcome back to Seculo. Will Haynes here, joined by Jordan Seculo in studio, and we're breaking down these opinions from the Supreme Court. I briefly want to go over this before we get to phone calls, because this is something that the ACLJ filed in, and it's a NRSC versus the Federal Election Commission. And what this does is it challenged rulings that from the FEC that were put in place to limit how much a political party, so if you are a candidate that is running for office under a political party, Republican, Democrat, even independent, it limited how much that party that you are running for office under can coordinate with you on ad spends, on buying advertisements. I know people love a good political ad, so this is going to get people fired up. But when you look at it, it is a First Amendment issue. Is putting guardrails and things on the First Amendment, which are not in the text of the Constitution. And I think a lot of this, when you look at it, it's important, even if you don't love political campaign ads, or you're like, I don't know if I want the parties to be able to spend more. If the FEC, a part of the executive branch, without legislation, can limit your speech or a party speech or any, if they can start limiting First Amendment rights, whether it be for a party or a candidate, then you can start to see other executive branch entities, bureaucracies, find ways to limit freedom of speech on their own terms. And I think so when you look at this, it's not just even about spending money in campaign ads. It is truly a First Amendment issue. And when the ACLJ is able to file in these things, it is to uphold and support the First Amendment. First and foremost.
0: Yes, and let me just be clear to people. The Supreme Court has had a history going back into the 70s that political speech includes financial moves, because that's a way you can speak on behalf in support of a candidate. So you taking your own resources, or an entity taking its own resources to get behind a candidate, is a way for that speech can actually be conducted. That it's not just the symbolism of you've got to be on the street corner or the bumper sticker, but they're saying it's similar to the bumper sticker. It's similar to going door to door because you're providing resources of your own to the candidates and political parties that you prefer. I will walk you back to 2004, first time I worked in a presidential election where a lot of these big restrictions kick in because you're dealing in all 50 states. And so for the first part of the year, I remember the fundraising team, finance team, as it'll often be called. This was Bush Cheney reelect 2004. Was in the same office with us from the political team. Then about, and it was a, because of deadlines, there were like those 90-day things, 6-month things, that the finance team, for the most part, moved next door. It had a different name. It was like Bush Cheney 04 Victory Fund.
1: Right.
0: And so you would have these funds set up. They would then be in charge of fundraising. We would still be producing content, but it would be that content that you could pull offline and make into your own videos, make it, and they were unrestricted, so they didn't have to, they did not have to follow the restricted fundraising rules that federal candidates have, what, the $2,600, $2,700 you could do for both the one for the primary and again for the general, so it's closer to almost $6,000 per individual, and you could make that donation at one time, but then they split off. And so it created this whole industry of all of these separate types of groups to be able to raise money, but then not coordinate. And what the Supreme Court said today is that if, again, these are all people coming together, and again, using their rights, using their financial ability to speak into the political process, and you can speak into the political process by providing the candidate of your choice enough resources so that their speech is amplified. That could be through online. That could be through ads. It could be through traditional advertising. It could be through T-shirts and hats and bumper stickers or events. But in a sense, all of that is speech, and speech is so protected in the United States that when you're spending your money, the government shouldn't be able to tell you, well, if you donate to this group, they can only spend it to this far. It's different than vote, you know, than actually supporting for the candidate. It was also a joke. Okay,
1: right.
0: I mean, this whole idea is we were playing with smoke and mirrors that I think always made many of us in the political side slightly uncomfortable. Maybe the election law attorneys liked it more than those, because you were constantly having to get approvals over sometimes very mundane spending because you were worried about the penalties and even criminal penalties that could arise out of a mistake in whose money was spent to do what activity.
1: I think we should go ahead and take this call. We've got about 3.5 minutes left in this segment. This is Rob calling from South Carolina. Maybe it'll encourage you to call as well if you have questions about some of these opinions that came out of the Supreme Court today. Rob, you're on Seculo. Go ahead.
4: Yeah, can you hear me?
1: We got you, Rob. Go ahead.
4: Okay. On the birthright citizenship,
1: yep.
4: What constitutes subject to jurisdiction, and then what constitutes allegiance to the United States?
1: Okay, so what the big hinge question here in the 14th Amendment is that question you're asking. It says all persons born or naturalized in the United States and subject to the jurisdiction thereof are citizens of the United States and the state wherein they reside. That is the text of the 14th Amendment. And what the Supreme Court ruled was that in this, and it's a lengthy opinion by the Chief Justice, that effectively that phrase, if you are born here, you are subject to the jurisdiction thereof. That obviously is what the issue with some of the dissents are still arguing, that saying they disagree with that. But this is the majority held, Rob, that the Citizenship Clause guarantees birthright citizenship to nearly all children born in the United States, including those whose parents are unlawfully or temporarily present, because it incorporates the common law rule of jus soli without a domicile requirement. And the, quote, subject to the jurisdiction thereof means full territorial power rather than exclusive allegiance or permanent residence. So that is what the Supreme Court argued in their majority opinion. That's what they held, rather. That's the answer to your question. I know you also said to the screener, how could they rule in favor of birthright citizenship when people that are applying for citizenship have to prove their allegiance to the United States? That's a different test. Right. That is a naturalization process, which is through a different process that is set up legislatively that the government can naturalize someone to be a citizen, but completely different argument, because even
0: those would be people who would not have birthright citizenship.
1: And if you are born here to American citizens, so take out even the argument of that here, you get citizenship without proving your allegiance to the United States if you are born naturally right. to citizens of the United States. So two different processes.
0: Yeah, and so it's been an expansion of really a clarification of what it means to who can receive birthright citizenship. There are still some exceptions within this, foreign diplomats, children, and things like that. But the idea, and I knew this all along too, which was likely, is that it's one thing to punish the parents of illegal immigrant children who were born here because they decided to break the law, but the child had no say in that, and then they end up born in America, and so where should their citizenship fall when it was really not them that were breaking the law, but their parents? So, I mean, it was a complicated case. It's one I think we'll keep looking at as well, but for now, that's been settled. As Will said, it is different. It is very different.
1: And we will be back with more on Seculo. 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
12: 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Well, the first is choosing to spend with a plan. Proverbs 27:23 says, "Know well the condition of your flocks and give attention to your herds." 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Without a plan, money tends to drift. A budget helps us practice faithfulness with what God has provided. The second is choosing the right car for your budget. We need reliable transportation to get from point A to point B safely. But it's easy to confuse reliable transportation with a vehicle that strains the budget. According to Kelley Blue Book, the average new vehicle transaction price was more than $49,000. And according to Experian, the average monthly payment for a new vehicle reached $770. That's before insurance, fuel, maintenance, repairs, and depreciation. At FaithFi, we generally prefer being free and clear of car debt when possible. That may mean buying used, driving a car longer, or choosing function over status. The point is to get where you need to go safely and wisely. The third is choosing to count the cost before taking on debt. Proverbs 22:7 says, "The borrower is the slave of the lender." That doesn't mean all borrowing is sinful, but borrowing should never be treated casually. If we go into debt, we should ensure the economic benefit outweighs the cost of the debt. The question is not simply, can I afford the payment? The better question is, will this strengthen my financial position or create more pressure later? The fourth is choosing to prepare for the unexpected. Cars break down, medical bills come, jobs change, homes need repairs. Proverbs 21:20 says, "Precious treasure and oil are in a wise man's dwelling, but a foolish man devours it." Saving is not hoarding when done with humility and wisdom. An emergency fund can help us avoid high-interest debt and make decisions prayerfully rather than desperately. Now, the fifth is choosing housing that leaves margin. Home ownership can be a worthy goal, but owning a home is not the definition of financial faithfulness. Renting is not a waste when it provides affordable shelter and flexibility. The danger comes when we feel pressured to buy just so we can say we finally made it. If the payment is too large, we may become house poor, owning a home but lacking margin for giving, saving, repairs, utilities, food, transportation, and other necessities. We typically recommend keeping housing costs around 25 to 30% of take-home pay. We also generally recommend a 20% down payment when possible. But the goal is not simply to get into a house. The goal is to maintain affordable shelter and utilities while stewarding the rest of the budget. Recent housing data shows why this matters. A typical family earning the national median income needed about 32% of its income to cover the mortgage payment on a median-priced home. If home ownership is possible within wise limits, that's wonderful. But if renting allows you to maintain margin and faithfulness, don't despise it. All right, the sixth financial choice is choosing to make the most out of a workplace retirement match. Investing may not feel urgent when there are bills to pay today, but if your employer offers a match, failing to contribute enough to receive it may leave part of your compensation unused. This is not about trusting in wealth for security. 1 Timothy 6:17 reminds us not to set our hopes on the uncertainty of riches, but on God. But trusting God does not mean ignoring wise preparation. If a workplace match is available, it can be a practical opportunity to steward well what has been provided through your employment. So where do we begin? Not with guilt or fear, but with honesty and surrender. Stewardship means being responsible in both the big and small financial decisions because everything we have belongs to God. If you need help setting up a budget, tracking your spending, or creating a plan, check out the FaithFi app to help you. 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We'll be right back.
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12: 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Ann, how can I serve you today?
15: Hi, thank you for taking my call.
12: Of course.
15: My situation is I'm 70, my husband's 71. He's still working. He's an independent contractor. He's been self-employed all of our married lives. He's an optometrist. We have not invested in anything. We don't even have a 401k of any sort. He's been self-employed, and he's always, you know, provided well. We've gone through some valleys, like everyone does, and some bad times, but we have very little savings. I have a little tiny stock that I get like $8 to $10 every 3 months. And I just feel like we haven't been very good stewards of the blessings the Lord has given us. And here we are at the end, and he really doesn't want to retire. And if we did, it'd be, you know, just our Social Security is all we'd have really to, you know, live on. And we'd have to cut back a lot to do that. So I don't know where to start, really. I feel like we should start doing something.
12: Yeah. Well, I appreciate that. And I, You know, I think at 70 and 71, it's less about building wealth quickly and more about just creating stability and, you know, having some margin or some cushion to fall back on. And I think to your point, you know, I love the idea that he wants to continue working. I think we were created to be workers before the fall. That's part of how we worship the Lord. We take God's creation and we improve it and we order it and we do that unto the Lord. And God is obviously your provider and he's provided well for you. You've given testimony to that today. And yet you're looking at the future saying, you know, there would likely come a day where we're unable to work in the way that we are now. And when that time comes, because of a lack of additional savings, we will be limited to Social Security. And so we're going to have to right size our spending accordingly. And I think some of that may need to happen now where you begin to say, okay, yes, we want to continue to work as long as we can, or certainly he does. And that's great. But what if we were to dial back our spending right now to create more margin so we're not having to do that in such a drastic fashion when that time comes? And, you know, we can look toward, you know, having something that would be there for you all to draw from as needed. What is your housing situation? Are you in a house that's paid for?
15: We own our house. We have like $40,000 that we need to still pay on the land.
12: Okay. And what is it worth? Do you know roughly?
15: They say it's worth $325,000.
12: Okay. And you own the land underneath?
15: Yes, we do.
12: Okay. Are you living in a trailer or you're living in a single family home?
15: Yeah, we're living in a double wide and we're renting out a single wide.
12: Got it. Got it. Okay, very good.
15: We bought both of those.
12: Yeah. So the other option you may have is to look at a reverse mortgage because you own the land underneath. You're not just leasing it and you will eventually own it. You could convert that equity into a monthly income stream. And that is a planning tool to consider in this season of life, especially if you're ill prepared for, you know, being able to cover your expenses when that time comes where you're on Social Security only. And what that would do is it would give you, in most cases, people will take it as a line of credit. The key is it's not like a traditional line of credit where you would have a monthly payment. The home equity conversion mortgage or what's called a reverse mortgage would make that payment optional. You'd never have to pay it. Now, the balance would grow over time with interest, but you could get a line of credit on a reverse mortgage tied to the trailers and the land that would allow you to, you know, if you needed some additional income, you had a major medical expense, you all wanted to take a trip, you wanted to be able to do some things that you are not going to have the flexibility to do in that season of life, that could give you the ability to do that. And as the value of the property increases, you know, you'd have more equity to be able to tap into. And after both the second person passes, it would all be sold. Whatever is left after the mortgage is paid would then go to your heirs or given away according to your will. But that would be another option. In terms of what to do right now, you know, I think the idea would be, you know, what can we do to dial things back and to start slowly building a cash cushion? And I think as you look at your budget and see where you can trim, you know, maybe you could come up with $200 a month and you just, maybe you automate it where you make it like a bill. And every month you just automatically move that over to your emergency fund. If you could do more, great. Maybe you can't do that much, but whatever it is, make automatic transfers every time he gets paid into a separate savings account. And it would be there for, you know, unexpected events like a car repair or something, you know, that was unexpected. And now we're not having to look to credit cards. We've actually got that cushion. And if we could, you know, get to a place where we've got 3 to 6 months expenses stored up, maybe now we're even starting to put that into some investments that could grow over time so that, you know, maybe you have more than just an emergency fund, but something truly that could be a part of your overall retirement assets, you know, when you get to that point. Does that make sense, though?
15: Yeah, I'm not sure what kind of a savings should we start. You know,
12: yeah,
15: we do have some money that I've been putting aside monthly.
12: Yeah, yeah, I mean, usually you would want to do that in a separate savings account. You could, for instance, a lot of our listeners use our friends at Delphi Christian Banking, the largest Christian credit union in the country. You know, they're paying 4% right now on their money market. And It's a banking institution that would align with your values as a Christ follower. In fact, they give a portion of their profits every year to incredible Christian ministries doing work all over the globe. But that would be an example of a credit union where you could have a savings account where you're earning some interest, actually a pretty good interest rate on the savings. And, you know, if you wanted to do that with a local credit union or you wanted to just look for an online bank, you could do that. But I think that would be the kind of thing I'd be looking for. And you could attach it to your current checking account electronically so you can move money back and forth as needed. But at least you'd be earning some interest. And the key is it gets it out of that operating account, that checking account where you write your bills from. So hopefully you don't use it as readily. Does that make sense?
15: Okay, so do I find them online?
12: Yeah, if you go to faithfi.com/banking, that's faithfi.com/banking. Stay on the line. I'll make sure you've got that. Thanks for your call. Let's go to Mississippi. DeBrawl, go ahead.
16: Thanks for taking my call. My wife passed away back in December, and there's a possibility I may be getting some life insurance. And I was wondering if that would affect my Social Security.
12: Yeah, it's a good question. So first of all, I'm really sorry to hear about your wife's passing. That life insurance proceed will not affect your Social Security benefits. Life insurance payouts are not taxable income. And Social Security is not reduced based on receiving a lump sum like that. So, you know, your monthly Social Security check will stay the same. Your life insurance payment will not count as earnings. That will certainly, you know, not reduce your benefit. I mean, you can earn as much as you want anyway at 73, but it's not going to affect your benefit check whatsoever.
16: So if I was to put that into my checking account, it wouldn't affect anything at all?
12: It would not. Not related to Social Security. No, sir.
16: Okay. All right. Well, thank you so much. I appreciate that.
12: All right. Happy to help. If we can help further along the way, don't hesitate to reach out. Thanks for being on the program today, sir. Lord bless you. A quick break and back with much more on Faith and Finance. 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
12: 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Let's go to St. Charles, Missouri. Joe, go ahead.
19: Hi, Rob. Joe, thanks for taking my call.
12: Yes, sir.
19: My question is, I am required to take RMD from my IRA every year, and I was told that if I make my charitable donations, say to my church, from my IRA, that that would reduce the total amount of my RMD that I'm required to report and then pay taxes on. Is that correct?
12: Yeah, what happens here is that normally when you take money out of an IRA, whether it's just a straight withdrawal or you're doing it because of a required minimum, when you take that distribution, it gets added to your taxable income. So your taxable income goes up equal to the amount you're taking as a distribution from your IRA on top of any other income you have. The advantage of the qualified charitable distribution, once you turn 70 and a half from an IRA to your church or other qualified charities like a nonprofit, is that the distribution can count toward your required minimum and it's not included in your taxable income. So it's, you know, it's not there as additional taxable income, which it otherwise would be when you take a distribution. Now, that doesn't mean you're getting a deduction on it, but you're not going to have to pay tax on it in the first place, which again would have increased your taxable income. Now it's excluded from your taxable income. Does that make sense?
19: Yes, sure does. And I guess, is there kind of like a form that you have to fill out for that, or how would that be filed?
12: Yeah, it's a good question. There's not a particular special form. Essentially, what happens is the IRA distribution will typically appear on the 1099-R, which is where all distributions appear. But then you would report the taxable amount differently on the form and note that it was a qualified charitable distribution, which is why you want to keep good records with regard to the acknowledgement letter from the church or your charity. So you still report it on the 1099-R, but that particular portion is noted on the tax return. And there's a place to do this, that it was a part of a QCD and therefore it is not taxable.
19: All right. Well, thank you very much. I appreciate that.
12: Absolutely, sir. Thanks for your call today. Call anytime. Let's go to Tennessee. Monica, how can I help?
20: Hi, I'm so excited to get in. I've never had this opportunity before.
12: Well, but I'm so thrilled you called.
20: Yes, I'm almost 70, and I have married at a late age, so we're a blended family. And so what I had earned, all my earning investments were separate from my husband, and those will go to my daughters whose fathers have passed away. And I have the biggest, started with Fidelity, went to Edward Jones, and just wasn't satisfied. I've lost a lot of money through some stuff. And so I wanted it secure. So the person I'm with now has me with the things you hate.
12: You're probably talking about annuities. I wouldn't go that far, but I hear you. They're not my favorite.
20: So, because I just don't want to lose any money. I'm not going to put any more in there, so I don't want to lose any, and I want to leave something for my children. And so listening to your program every day, it just makes me wonder, I've asked them if they're a fiduciary. They are. I've asked them if they're kingdom advisors. They are not. I've tried to find a certified kingdom advisor in Tennessee just to have them review and maybe advise, because I want to do the best that I can with what God's given me.
12: Yes, ma'am. I certainly understand that. And, you know, an annuity does have a place. It's not for everyone. And often, you know, I don't know that they're always, quote, sold in the right situations. You know, it's really for somebody that values peace of mind, doesn't want to take really any risk, would prefer to transfer that risk to an insurance company in this case, in exchange for perhaps a lower return and a little bit more complexity, you know, and a loss of full access to the money. Now you can get it, and increasingly over time, whether that's 10% a year or once the surrender charge expires, you know, then, you know, you can get to your money and transfer it out until you annuitize, like convert it to an income stream. But they are complex, and often you are giving up some of the upside potential, which I believe is possible to manage with the right advisor who understands your investment philosophy and more than that, your risk tolerance and your goals and objectives, you know, who can manage the risk, but give you still full access to the money whenever you need it and have something, you know, left to pass on to your heirs. Let me ask you, what city are you in Tennessee?
20: It's Hendersonville, Gallatin. My investor's in Hendersonville.
12: Okay, got it. Yeah, so I'm just...
20: And they tell me I can get 10% out, but, you know, this is all pre-tax income. And but then they tell me if I get 10% out, that makes my income go up and going to put me in a bigger tax bracket and all these things. So I'm totally confused.
12: Yeah, yeah. And so these are IRAs, they're pre-tax money. Is that right?
20: Mm-hmm. Pre-tax.
12: Yeah. Yeah. So, and what is your age?
20: 69 and a half.
12: Okay. So you're a year away from being able to, you know, use this money for a qualified charitable distribution where you could replace any current giving that you're doing. Are you relatively right. close to Nashville there in Hendersonville?
20: Probably about 45 minutes away.
12: Oh, okay. 30, yeah. Because there's plenty of CKs in the Nashville area. And so that may be a good option for a second opinion, because that would allow you to have somebody who shares your values, who could really help you kind of look at another option versus just continuing to add more annuities over time, and at least give you some other option to consider. So I would head to findacka.com and put in your zip code, you know, whether you meet with somebody virtually or you plan it on a day where you can drive the 45 minutes. Again, you'd have plenty of options there in Nashville. But I just think having somebody who can do a comprehensive plan for you, once you find the right person, to give you that peace of mind, to think about the tax side, to think about the investment strategy, to think about your estate plan and ultimately who the next steward is. All of these things play into ultimately how you would position these assets for the future, not only for their growth, but for the efficient management of them. Stay on the line. We'll talk a bit more. Well, folks, we covered a lot of ground today. So thankful to have you along with us here on Faith and Finance. Our heart that you would understand your opportunity to be faithful stewards. Everything belongs to God. He entrusts it to us. We're to be his household managers. Our goal, manage it faithfully over our lifetime. We want to help you do that each day. So come back and join us tomorrow. We'll do it all over again. Big thanks to my team today, Taylor Stanrich, Sandy Dickinson, Devin Patrick, and everybody here at FaithFi. We'll see you tomorrow. Bye-bye.
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22: With SRN News, I'm Bob Agnew in Washington. The Supreme Court has weighed in on the issue of birthright citizenship.
23: The Supreme Court votes 5-4 to uphold birthright citizenship, so babies born on American soil are automatically American citizens regardless of the immigration status of their parents. Now, this ruling, one of the most highly anticipated of the year, President Trump, on the first day of his second term, signed an executive order to end birthright citizenship, and he was at the Supreme Court for oral arguments, a historic first for a sitting president. Laura Winters reporting.
22: The court also upheld state laws barring transgender girls and women from playing on school athletic teams. Justices upheld those bans at Idaho and West Virginia. Ruling states can block transgender athletes, those who are biological males, from participating in girls' sports teams at both public schools and at universities. Three firefighters killed over the weekend in a wildfire along the Colorado-Utah border. More details coming out now. Officials say they had been trying to shield themselves from the flames by deploying tent-like shelters, and it simply did not succeed. Their death Saturday came about 13 years after a similar tragic incident in Arizona. Players going to be feeling the heat in World Cup matches this week.
24: Teams playing in open-air venues will be playing under a dome, a heat dome.
25: Forecast high temperatures are going to be anywhere between the 90s to low 100s.
24: Brian Putnam at the National Weather Service.
25: That's going to be the air temperature that you'll see.
24: And he warns with the high humidity,
25: heat indices are going to be higher than that. That's the temperature that it's going to feel like. That's the stress that you're going to be feeling on your body in that heat. And those heat indices are probably going to range between 100 to 110 degrees and maybe as high as up to 115 degrees.
24: Players have medical staff, three-minute cooling breaks midway through each half, and other safeguards. I'm Ben Thomas.
22: And this is SRN News.
26: Today's good news verse from Your Network of Praise is Jude 1, 20 and 21. 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
0: St. Ignatius listeners are providing today's programming. They'd like to dedicate today to those of a long-time marriage. Love is patient. Love is kind. It does not envy. It does not boast. It is not proud. It does not dishonor others. It's not self-seeking. It is not easily angered. It keeps no record of wrongs. Love does not delight in evil, but rejoices with the truth. It always protects, always trusts, always hopes, always perseveres. 1 Corinthians 13:4-7.
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3: Emma Mazenga is rewriting the record books in track and field. This elite sprinter made global headlines 2 years ago by shattering the world indoor 200 meter record for the over 90 category. You heard that right. She is 92.

Despite her age, Emma still races for fun and competition and has no plans to slow down. She's in such good health that now researchers are studying her and are shocked with their findings. They say, in some ways, her body works as well as an active 20 or 30-year-old, even though her body shows signs of aging. But despite being in great shape at 92, Emma has not uncovered a fountain of youth. The truth is, none of us escapes the natural progression of aging in this fallen world. And yet those who have faith in Jesus will find spiritual renewal day by day, and we have the hope of a glorified body that will live into eternity. Welcome to Haven Today. I'm David Wolin, sharing the great story that's all about Jesus. And on this last day of June, we're continuing in a series called Giants of the Faith. I'm sure you've heard the name Charles Spurgeon. More than likely, you've heard him quoted a lot, and I hope so. His preaching is still a gold standard for scholars and preachers and students of the Word. But on top of all that, Charles Spurgeon was the genuine article. And today we'll hear from Pastor Jeremy Walker, who is an expert on the life of Charles Spurgeon. I think you'll enjoy his insights as we consider the life of this giant of the faith. But first, I want to remind you about the book, 50 People Every Christian Should Know. Each chapter tells the story of a giant of the faith and can easily be read in a single sitting. What a great book to read this summer as you're traveling or sitting by the pool or maybe just relaxing at home. Before you know it, these 50 people, including Charles Spurgeon, will begin to feel like familiar friends to you. 50 People Every Christian Should Know is our way of saying thank you for helping us at Haven to reach our fiscal year-end goal. And today is the last day to give toward this critical need, as we're asking the Lord to provide the final amount needed for Haven to enter into this new fiscal year fully funded. And we started the month with the big goal of $764,000, and there's still about 25% left of that to raise by midnight tonight. But if you do send a check and it gets a June 30 postmark, we can still honor that toward the current fiscal year-end goal. Yesterday, Peggy and Jancy called in. They're a grandmother-grandson duo who listened to Haven together, and 10-year-old Jancy decided he wanted to help, and he did a little fundraising of his own. And they called in a four-figure gift to help Haven Today keep sharing the great story of Jesus. And Peggy and Jancy, you brought tears to our eyes. Thank you for this. And I want their story to inspire you. What can you do today to help meet this significant ministry need at Haven? The number to call is 865-HAVEN, 865-HAVEN, or you can give online at haventoday.org. 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And now we'll get started with Kristen Getty and Sovereign Grace. Here's Before the Throne of God Above.

0: The tune, relatively recent. The lyrics, written in the 1800s and a favorite of Charles Spurgeon, but since then, little sung. That is, until a few decades ago when the lyrics were revived with a fresh musical arrangement. That was the voice of Kristen Getty singing with Sovereign Grace before the throne of God above. This is Haven Today. I'm David Wolin, and with me today, an expert on the life of Charles Spurgeon, and it's a delight to sit across from you, Pastor Jeremy Walker in the UK. I saw your face and heard your voice in a documentary on Spurgeon and learned so much, but it's a real treat to talk with you today. Thanks for being with us.
1: Thank you. 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
0: And that film, by the way, was called Through the Eyes of Spurgeon, and I also understand you're the host of a podcast, From the Heart of Spurgeon. 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
0: All right. That's great. And that's a good place for us to start, I think, because the name of Charles Spurgeon is so well known. And it's incredible the impact he still seems to have. And the fact that you're talking about learning from him, trained pastors and preachers and theologians who are still learning from his craft, what, over 150 years ago or more. And yet he was a man, wasn't he, who in some respects would have been unlikely to have such an impact. He didn't have the education or the kind of credentials that most pastors and preachers in his age did. And yet the Lord used him in such a remarkable way.
1: Yeah, well, Spurgeon in his own time was a dissenter. That was, he was outside the Church of England. And at that period, therefore, he was not entitled to go to any of the universities in England. And there was also a particular muddle at one point that meant that he ended up bypassing an opportunity for formal academic preparation in the dissenting academies. So he was what we sometimes call essentially an autodidact. That is, he was self-instructed, but that's to ignore all the influences that were poured into him,
0: right,
1: especially in his younger years, and a prodigious intellect to accumulate.
0: Yeah, exactly. Let's rewind just a little farther, though. Let's go back to the beginning. I know that he was born in 1834 in Essex, and just tell us a little bit about the family he was born into.
1: So Charles was the eldest son in a family, born in a little village called Kelvedon. You can still walk down that street, still see the house where he was born. It was a relatively poor family. The children kept coming, and it wasn't long, therefore, before Charles was shipped off to another small Essex village called Stambourne, where his grandfather was a pastor and a preacher. And that's really where he began to accumulate his theological understanding.
0: Yeah, yeah. I connect with him on a personal level there. I know his recollections of his grandfather were, you know, very special to him and affected him throughout his life.

0: You'd know where he started his journey, and he starts walking up the hill into the town where he's expecting to go to a church. And as he gets to the sort of the brow of the hill, you can imagine the snow hitting him in the face.
1: Oh boy.
0: And he knows that just if you turn left into a little place called Artillery Street, there would be a primitive Methodist chapel. But he went in there, turned in, and at this point, he was thoroughly miserable on account of his sin, deeply under conviction of sin, really looking for peace. And he tells the story actually over and over again in his sermons of how there was a very poorly educated man in the pulpit because the regular preacher couldn't get there because of the same storm, and was preaching from Isaiah 45:22, "Look to me and be saved, all you ends of the earth, for I am God and there is no other." And this fellow in the pulpit rapidly ran out of steam in terms of his exposition and application, and sort of fleshed out his sermon by pointing at this really sad-looking young fella sitting at the back and said, "You young man, you look miserable. You need to look to Jesus Christ," and began really preaching individually to Spurgeon. And it was that text, "Look to me and be saved," that was God's means of relieving Spurgeon of the guilt and the shame of his sin, and bringing it into the liberty of the sons of God and faith in Jesus Christ.
1: Yeah. And there's so much more to talk about the path that Spurgeon took, that the Lord led him on. But I just can't help but stop there and just think, even here we're learning from the life of Spurgeon, you know, one, that you can be raised in the church, be the son of a preacher, the grandson of a preacher, and really know the gospel, or in a sense academically, or be familiar with the scriptures, and yet be totally unconverted, and to be feeling the weight, the terrible weight of your sin. And yet that's the work of God as well, because if he hadn't been feeling the weight and the conviction of his sin, then how would he have responded to the sermon that he heard then? And this is the second instructive thing to me, from somebody who also had no credentials per se to preach, maybe knew the scriptures but little and no formal training, and yet he could share the gospel in a way that the Lord used. Ultimately, it's the Lord who saves Charles Spurgeon.
0: Absolutely. And really, that's something that grips Spurgeon, and that truth of a sovereign saving God really dominates his life from that point on. He is a man who is enthralled to Jesus Christ, enthralled with, delighted by, but enthralled to. He is a servant of God, a servant of Jesus Christ. Really, from that point on, he's very soon baptized. He wasn't brought up as a Baptist, but he came to that conviction by reading the scriptures for himself. And that's typical. Now, he's a man who's going to say, "What does God want me to do?" Yeah, that disciple's question from Acts chapter 9. "Lord, what do you want me to do?" And it's that kind of conviction and courage, and then a Christ-like compassion that really carries him on in terms of his further opportunities for teaching and then preaching and pastoring.
1: Yeah. And as I understand it, the time frame between that conversion and him finding himself in a pulpit and preaching is remarkably short, all things considered.
0: Yeah. So as you've said, he's had all this stuff poured into him. The Spirit of God has convinced him of sin and then applied to him the blood of Jesus Christ in salvation. And all that reading that he's already done in the old Puritan authors, all the instruction from his parents and his grandparents, it's like it comes alive. He gets baptized. He goes to Cambridge. He's working in a school there. And he very quickly begins preaching. There's an old man in the church who sends preachers out into the fens, into the surrounding area. And he kind of tricks Spurgeon into his first sermon when I think he's about 17. He then goes to a morally corrupt village just outside Cambridge called Waterbeach, begins a ministry there as the boy preacher of the fens, begins to see a wonderful blessing. And at the age of 19, he's called to probably one of the best known historic Reformed and Baptist pulpits in London, in a place called the New Park Street.
1: 19.
0: Yep. And within a year or so his first sermon in the New Park Street, it's a large building. If I remember correctly, there's about 200 people there, which they're rattling around in this big old place. But such is the liveliness and the penetration of his sermon that by the evening, the congregation's doubled, because all these folks have gone home and said, "You got to come and hear this man."
1: Yeah.
0: I mean, he's a country bumpkin. I mean, his

0: in his appearance, it's almost comical, but it's the power of his preaching.
1: Yeah.
0: And really, that just grips people from an early stage, and he becomes one of the London phenomena. If you go to London, you've got to go and hear Mr. Spurgeon.
1: Yes. Interesting intersection of gifts from the Lord for him. I mean, a heart and an ability to craft his message with words that connect with people. But as I understand it too, maybe a little like Whitfield, the Lord gave him this sonorous voice that could just amplify in a day before, you know, mics and speakers and that sort of thing in a church. And so it was just the power of your voice to speak, and he could connect with people and make himself heard to large crowds.
0: Yeah, yeah. There's this combination of gifts. My father once spoke when he was young to a very old lady who, when she was a very little girl, had heard Spurgeon in the flesh.
1: Wow. Interesting.
0: And she couldn't remember what he said, but she's, if I remember correctly, she said to my dad, "Oh, but his voice. So not only did he have this rich voice and the sensitivity of his soul really found in his voice an instrument that it could play, but again, the power of it. I think the largest congregation to which he ever preached unaided was at the Crystal Palace, and it was 25,000 and something people packed together, and they could hear him. Now, he slept for a day after preaching because the drain on his human resources was so intense, but that was his vocal capacity and ability. And there's actually a number of fascinating stories, which we don't have time to tell, about how he could use and control his voice.
1: Let's fast forward a bit, because the Lord really blessed the ministry that he had. And just walk us through some of the high points, some of the things that just stand out when you sort of survey the timeline of his active life and ministry.
0: So very quickly, you've got the new Park Street building that is full to overflowing. It's in an unhealthy part of London. They start building the Metropolitan Tabernacle in order to house a new congregation. In between, they start using, amongst other places, famously the Surrey Gardens Music Hall, which was built for theatrical performances. But Spurgeon said, well, let's sanctify the place. We'll go and use it to worship the Lord on the Lord's Day. In fact, that was the scene of one of the most tragic occurrences. He was only 21 when this happened. There were thousands of people in the Surrey Gardens Music Hall. There were thousands more outside trying to get in. And possibly they think mischief makers of some sort raised a cry in the middle of a sermon, toward the beginning of a sermon, that the place was on fire and these galleries were collapsing. And so there was an immediate panic. People rushed for the exits because people were coming out. Apparently other people outside were trying to get in. It was absolutely chaotic. Spurgeon uses that voice of his to try and restore calm, not realizing the seven people have died in the crush. There's no fire. There's nothing's collapsing. And that devastated him. I mean, for a lengthy period, he thought he might never preach again. And all the people who hated him in the press, and even some who could have been on his side, who thought that he was abusing this worldly building, everything was against him at this point, and he barely survived, and not without lifelong effects.
1: So he was traumatized in some ways by this.
0: It has a lifelong effect upon him. He's a super sensitive man already, and this just seems to leave its mark on his soul.
1: I think this is part of the humanity of Spurgeon, though, that people connect with some. He's so very human. A man who I know is known for his joy, and he's full of life and humor, and yet who very, you know, willingly admitted that he's struggled with depression. And so there's kind of this very human, relatable battle going on within his soul. And yet the Lord's using him in ways that 150 years later are still legendary.
0: Sure. His physical health suffers, especially as he goes on. He's almost always borderline exhausted from the efforts that he makes, so much so that before very long, he's having to take regular winter breaks in the south of France just to keep alive. Those spiritual and emotional and mental battles that he keeps fighting. And yet what's wonderful all through this, and really the thing that keeps his head above water, the initial recovery from that Surrey Gardens music hall disaster, it was, he says, it was the name of Jesus Christ. He said he couldn't even sort of theologically process this. So low was he at that time. And it was simply that the name of the Lord Christ that lifted him up. At other times he's plunged low, and there's these sort of, you know, these glimpses into his own communion with God. He says he was really distressed and thinking, yeah, who's going to be able to help me? And then he thought of the phrase, "My grace is sufficient for you." Mm-hmm. And he sort of transposed that into that sort of lively language for which he was known. "God's ocean can fill my teaspoon." Mm-hmm. He sort of burst out laughing. And that's his humility. There are indications that he struggled with pride. I mean, who wouldn't, given that kind of speed and degree of success? But he's a man who walks closely with Jesus Christ. And it's like, yeah, I'm just the teaspoon. You know, what God does with me, that's his business. But there's an immensity in him that is more than sufficient for. And little old me, that's not, you know, self-pity or false modesty. You know, Spurgeon knows he's nothing. God is everything to him. And that's really what sustains his soul during all the phenomenal highs and the crushing lows of his ministerial experience.
1: Yeah. And he was prodigious, as you said, in his output. I read somewhere that he was preaching a dozen times a week.
0: On average. Yeah, you know, so, yeah.
1: Incredible output.
0: And at the time of his death, leading or presiding over 66 separate gospel-rooted institutions.
1: That's mind-numbing.
0: Isn't it? It's fantastic.
1: Yeah, and he dies, at least for our estimation, as it seems today, I think he was 57 years old, young.
0: Yeah, 57, 58, yeah. And he died in Menton, in this winter resort in the south of France, where he was trying to recover from the latest bout of the illnesses that crippled him, really, almost constantly.
1: Mm. Well, you have a fascination with Spurgeon, and the Lord's used him to encourage you, and through you, and through Spurgeon's legacy and output to encourage others. Just give us one final thought. If you could say, you know, if you only know one thing about Spurgeon, about this giant in the faith, it should be this.
0: That he loved and lived upon Jesus Christ. And that really, that is what makes him the man that he is. And that is why we continue to value him. He lived in communion with God. He loved and walked with Jesus Christ. He depended in everything on the person and the operations of the Holy Spirit. And that produces in him a delightful Christ-likeness, a consistency of life, a depth of conviction, a reality of true courage, a profound compassion that I think characterizes almost everything that we see of him in a way that is so rare, not just then, but still. It's such a joy to have a man who stands in Christ, who lives and dies trusting in the Savior.
1: Well, and may the same be true for us. We serve the same God, and we're filled by the same Spirit as we abide in Christ, and to God be the glory. Grateful for Spurgeon and grateful for the time with you. Pastor Jeremy Walker, thank you for your time today.
0: Thank you so much, David. It's been a real delight and a privilege. Thank you.
1: This is Haven Today. I'm David Wolin. Like so many giants of the faith, it's amazing how Charles Spurgeon is still impacting people. And honestly, I think it's because Christ Jesus and the gospel message was at the core of everything he did. And that's something you see clearly when you read the chapter on his life in the book 50 People Every Christian Should Know. It really is an entertaining read, each chapter telling a different story, each about a real Christian in history who is consumed with a passion for the glory of Christ. And I want you to know, your response today is worth so much, as this is the last day of Haven's fiscal year. There remains a funding gap of about $200,000, and it is important that we get much closer to meeting this goal. Every gift counts. And whether you can give in the 5 or 6 figure range, or if the Lord has given you a different level of stewardship, all we can ask is that you prayerfully give at the level the Lord has equipped you to do so. 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And as our thank you, I'm eager to get you a copy of 50 People Every Christian Should Know. The number to call is 865-HAVEN, 865-HAVEN, or online, haventoday.org, haventoday.org. I'm David Wolin. Won't you come back again next time? We'll be keeping it all about Jesus. It's the great story here on Haven Today.
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0: Newly released UFO files, like this one in Kazakhstan, a mysterious object lighting up the night sky. Other videos showing pulsing balls of light flying erratically and seeming to defy laws of physics. Some even appearing to fly in formations. Part of the Pentagon's release of more than 50 declassified videos and first-hand accounts following President Trump's directive to release government UFO files.
1: Very bright particles or fragments or something.
0: The files include audio of astronauts decades ago describing mysterious bright lights and particles.
1: Yeah, there's a whole bunch of big ones out my window there. Just bright. Looks like the 4th of July out Ron's window.
0: And this report from last year, in an encounter that lasted over an hour, a U.S. intelligence officer reported oval-shaped orange orbs coming within 10 feet of a U.S. helicopter, splitting in two and speeding away, leaving military and intelligence professionals speechless. Other videos may have an explanation. Here, a U.S. F-16 fighter jet shoots down an object over Michigan's Lake Huron in 2023, the same day the Pentagon said it shot down a possible Chinese spy balloon over that lake. Experts tell us no video released so far proves any extraterrestrial visit.
2: There's nothing in any of these that proves anything about alien life. All it shows you is that there's stuff in the sky that initially can't be explained.
3: Initially can't be explained. By the way, the experts here in Washington are saying that the overwhelming majority are probably things in the air we just haven't identified yet. Again, you have rogue nations out there that are developing weaponry that we don't know anything about. They're not going to tell us, by the way, what they're doing. And then there's that tiny little percent that they can't quite identify. But I love the enthusiasm of that last part of the report, where it isn't a matter of finding little green men and their bodies. When I was a kid growing up, Derek, the film to watch was Alien Autopsy, and this gritty black and white film that supposedly told you there they were again, one of the grays, the definitive monster that shows up every time we talk about aliens. But it really does raise an important question, and I'm so glad that you wrote the book, UFOs and God, Revealing Deception and Truth Behind the Supernatural Invisible War, because at the core of this whole thing is the issue of lying. And so if I were the prince of this air, and if I were the great deceiver and the liar who doesn't understand that the clock is ticking and his days are numbered, so he's going to do whatever's necessary to distract, you made a brilliant point before about basically Satan's trying to say, look away, look away, look away. I don't want you to look at Jesus. I don't want you to look at his word. I don't want you to look at the cross. There are two issues that emanate out of that from my perspective. One is, if you're a happy humanist, you're being hoisted on your own petard, because if you can't identify little green men, and then the default position would be our argument, which is demonic manifestation. That would presuppose you believe in the supernatural being known as God, and that he has at his behest angels. That's going to be a tough nut for them to crack. The other thing, too, is I think that Satan wants us to be people filled with fear. And the Bible says the antithesis. God didn't give us a spirit of fear, but of power, love, and of a sound mind. A lot of people don't get excited saying, oh, there's a green man in my backyard. Everybody gets scared to death because they're coming with probes, and they're always smarter than us, by the way, and they're always interested in setting up some sort of planning. And, you know, I'm waiting for the dumb alien to arrive. I guess that was just in a Bugs Bunny cartoon. It doesn't happen in real life. So talk to me about why the core issue in this whole issue is lying and why the prince of this air uses it.
4: Well, you know, they lie about where they're from. They said they were from the moon. Then they're from Venus. Then they're from Mars. Then they're from the Zeta Reticuli galaxy. As we are able to check on their words, all of them came untrue. They tell people when they talk to them and meet them, we're not going to hurt you. And then they hurt you. They probe you. They do experiments on your genitals. I mean, we give examples of that's the thing that bothered me about the Spielberg film, is they say, oh, humans are the ones that bothered them and tortured them. In fact, they don't talk about all the many cases where contacts with these beings have destroyed people's lives. I think this gets back to spiritual warfare. And I have two chapters on that in the book. How do you deal with these beings if you meet them? Well, the Bible clearly says, you know, submit to the Lord, resist the devil, and he will flee from you, because greater is he that's in you than he that's in the world. How do people communicate with these beings? You know, the people who are excited ufologists, you know what they do? They use transcendental meditation. That's how, and which is an offshoot of Hinduism, which they say is a technology, but it's not. It's a religion. And the other way they communicate is Ouija boards. Well, where's that come from? That's the occult, you know? And the other thing I would say is this, is that it's like demonic possessions. It's not the same, people who said they've been abducted or hypnotized or whatever it is, you know, there's one guy particularly who was being lifted off his bed and he didn't want to go. And he just out of the bottom of his heart blurted out, "Jesus, save me." And from that moment, he was dropped back on his bed. They find, because they will tell you, once you've been abducted, you cannot make it stop. But the one thing that makes it stop is calling on Jesus' name. But what does that tell you about who these beings are? I mean, basically, we have protection in Jesus Christ. And there's a great series by Josh McDowell called The Authority of the Believer. We have authority. We're raised up with Christ and seated with Christ, far above all rule, all power, and every name that's named, not only in this age, but the age to come. Satan is far more afraid of us than we are of him. And, you know, but the bottom line is, do not be deceived. If they can trick you, they can get you on their side. But you have to leave an open door. How do you leave an open door? You practice TM, where you empty your mind so they can come in. You do tarot cards. You go to mediums. You basically take drugs where you're emptying your mind. You get, you know, drunk out of your mind. I mean, if you open yourself up to these beings, they will come in and fill it. And the thing that's scary to me is this Stephen Greer, who basically is trying to train people how to contact them, has people practicing TM on the hillsides. And they have videos of this, these little dots of light circling around people. And wow. I'm going, these people are asking angels into their life, or angels, yeah, asking demons into their life. It's scary.
3: Yeah. They don't know what they're playing with. They're playing with fire. Bible says plainly, have nothing to do with it. Derek, you've given us so much information. One quick question as this rapidly comes to an end, and there's so much more I wanted to talk to you about. When can we expect the film, and how do we get the at-home Bible study?
4: Absolutely. The film, the book is coming out the end of August, but you can pre-order online at Barnes & Noble. So if you want to get now, the film is coming out September 11th. Of course, that's a person important date.
3: Yes.
4: But if you go to the website, UFOsandGod.com, that's and spelled out, or UFOsandGodBook.com, there's a lot of freebies there that you can learn and find out about. So please stay in touch, and I'd be willing to come back sometime and talk.
3: Yes.
4: I'd love to have the directors come back, because they have even more information than I do.
3: Derek, I would love that. That's an on-air promise, and we're going to get that website up so more people can get into that Bible study, get the book, and get ready for the film. Thank you for a great book, Derek. Great conversation. See you next time, friends.
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11: With SRN News, I'm Keith Peters in Washington. The Supreme Court releasing decisions on court cases prior to the summer recess. Correspondent Laura Winters with reaction from President Trump.
12: President Trump taking to his Truth Social page, reacting to the Supreme Court ruling in favor of Idaho and West Virginia banning transgender athletes from competing in women's sports. The president writing in all caps the two words, big win. Then he goes on to say the United States Supreme Court just ruled against men playing in women's sports. Wow, that takes that ridiculous situation off the table. Three explanation points.
11: The justices also upheld birthright citizenship by a 6-3 vote. On Wall Street, the Dow up by 136 points, the NASDAQ rose 393, the S&P advanced 58. This is SRN News.
6: Today's good news verse from your network of praise is Jude 1, 20 and 21. 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
8: 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It's not self-seeking. It is not easily angered. It keeps no record of wrongs. Love does not delight in evil, but rejoices with the truth. 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
6: With SRN News, I'm Keith Peters in Washington. The majority of the nation braces for major heat impacts leading into the 4th of July weekend.
7: If you can't afford to cool the whole house, make a cool space, such as one room where everyone sleeps in. Experts say the best defense against hot days is cool nights that let your body recharge. If you don't have AC, during the day, find somewhere that does. If your AC goes out, newer dehumidifiers help remove excess moisture. Early trouble signs of heat illness can include heavy sweating, muscle cramps, and headache. That's when you stop what you're doing and cool yourself off. Signs of heat exhaustion include faster heart rate and dizziness. Next comes heat stroke, which can include confusion, slurred words, and fainting.
6: That's correspondent Lisa Dwyer reporting. New Jersey Republican Representative Tom Kane Jr. disclosed Tuesday that he was being treated for depression during his unexplained four-month absence from the House.
8: I was given the diagnosis of depression. Now, when people hear the word depression, many people think simply feel it means feeling sad. But depression is so much more than that. It is physical. It is emotional. And until you experience it yourself, it is difficult to fully understand how powerful this illness can be.
6: Kane's reappearance came weeks after his victory in an uncontested primary on June 2nd, and months after he last cast his vote in the House. His speech ended the silence on his condition, yet left questions unanswered. The Supreme Court confirmed birthright citizenship today in a 6-3 opinion written by Chief Justice John Roberts. On Wall Street, the Dow by 136 points, the Nasdaq rose 393, the S&P 500 advanced 58. This is SRN News.
9: Today's good news verse from Your Network of Praise is Jude 1, 20 and 21. 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
10: 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Love is patient. Love is kind. It does not envy. It does not boast. It is not proud. It does not dishonor others. It's not self-seeking. It is not easily angered. It keeps no record of wrongs. Love does not delight in evil, but rejoices with the truth. It always protects, always trusts, always hopes, always perseveres. 1 Corinthians 13, 4-7. Your Network of Praise on the drive home for many folks. Let's get into some music. I'm Dave Brown, filling in for Dave Kirby, and this is CeCe Winans. Believe for it.

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2: Three brothers in a fire, willing to die for their faith. But you were with them in the fire, and they walked out the next day. And Daniel met a lion, because he chose to pray. But you shut the mouth of that lion, and he walked out the next day.

0: I'm yours. That's Blanca on Your Network of Praise. And isn't that the prayer that we should pray every day? Lord, surrender to you. I am yours. I'll follow as you lead.
1: It's 2 a.m. You're staring at the ceiling. Your mind is racing. What if I'm wrong about God? Am I fooling myself? What if there's nothing else after this? Doubt can steal your peace, but it doesn't have to steal your faith. Thomas doubted until Jesus met him with love and proof. If you're wrestling with questions, he'll meet you too. Learn to turn doubt into conversations with God. You don't have to figure it out alone. 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

Father, Let It Be. That's from Sidewalk Prophets on Your Network of Praise. Good note on finances coming up in a moment. Right now, it's the Afters with Well Done.

0: True worshipers worship the Father in spirit and in truth. Worship Him sincerely, honestly. Worship Him
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2: Blended families often face more than emotional adjustments. They face financial complexity. Hi, I'm Rob West with another Faith and Finance Minute. When two people marry later in life, they may bring children, assets, debts, businesses, and past experiences that shape how they view money. So conversations about money often touch deeper issues like trust, responsibility, and caring for loved ones. That's why some couples create what's called a togetherness agreement, a plan for discussing key decisions before conflict arises. How will accounts be managed? How will assets be passed on? Proverbs 24:3 says, "By wisdom a house is built, and by understanding it is established." 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
5: Your network of praise on a Tuesday. Final day of June. How about that? July is rearing its head. And of course, Independence Day on Saturday. Right now, Chris Tomlin with

0: safe for the kids, indeed.
1: Wow, that's pretty.
0: But
1: is that dangerous?
0: Not.
1: No.
2: No.
0: An actual.
1: Whoa, look at that.
0: Babysitter.
1: See what happened?
0: Just to be clear, welcome to your network of praise.

Ain't No Way. That's from Jamie McDonald at Your Network of Praise. We're going to open up the Bible for 60 seconds in just a moment. Right now, though, to lead us to that, Matt Maher and the Lord's Prayer.

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3: In the years of King Uzziah, God's people enjoyed a remarkable period of prosperity. This generated a feeling of confidence, and as their confidence grew, they became increasingly casual toward God. Vast crowds pressed into the temple, offering their sacrifices, observing the feasts and the festivals, but their religion made little difference to their lives. The temple that was once filled with God's glory was reduced to a symbol of traditional values. And far from being pleased with all this religious activity, God saw it as an obnoxious trampling off my courts. "Cease to do evil," God said, "learn to do good." And then God says, "Come now, let us reason together. Though your sins are like scarlet, they shall be as snow."
2: Are you open to learning the Bible story? Well, then come to openthebible.org.
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5: 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And we've also begun expanding the ministry of the Radio Fry Fry Network in Sierra Leone. 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
4: It is your network of praise on a Tuesday. Weird week. You know, it's not a typical Monday through Friday because we're leading into Independence Day on Saturday, 250th birthday for this still fairly young country. Hey, Harris, mercy me. Make it well. Make it.

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0: 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Breakpoint. 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
3: Welcome to Breakpoint, a daily look at an ever-changing culture through the lens of unchanging truth. For the Colson Center, I'm John Stone Street. In a recent essay published at First Thing, Senator Josh Hawley of Missouri warned of the consequences of the growing presence and increasing power of artificial intelligence. According to Hawley, AI presents a moral crisis. Thus, we should ensure that its destiny rests in our hands, not the other way around. Quote, a tool of such power can serve liberty or license. It can serve our moral covenant, the freedom that lifts the worker, shelters the child, disperses opportunity to the many, or it can serve license, the freedom of the belly and the passions, the freedom of the strong to take what they can and bend the weak to their will. Hawley argued that we're faced with decisions about AI that will shape the kind of society we will become. Either we will remain dedicated to the idea that all are created equal, or we will become a society in which those who control this new technology will be, quote-unquote, more equal than others. As he put it, quote, in deciding how to govern this technology, we're not merely writing policy. We're renewing or surrendering the moral basis of our life together. The covenant does not keep itself. Every generation must swear it again. Ours will swear it or break it over artificial intelligence, end quote. Well, unlike many of the warnings that have been issued by those wary of AI, Hawley also offered a series of proposals to protect those outside the quote-unquote faculty lounge and boardroom. First, he pointed to the importance of labor. New developments should aid workers, not replace them. And the issue of work is not really about just lost wages. So replacing earnings with a universal basic income, as some have suggested, is not the solution. As Hawley put it, quote, decades of research show that meaningful work ranks alongside faith and family as one of the pillars of a happy life. We do not reach the new heights of flourishing by putting Americans on a stipend, but by honoring their labor, end quote. A second proposal or direction from Hawley involved mitigating the demands that data centers place on local power and water. Corporate profits do not justify overwhelming a community's resources. There has to be basic ground rules that are established, that are implemented, and that are enforced. And finally, Hawley said, children have to be protected in a way that so far they have not been. After failing miserably to protect our children online and from social media addictions, we have to do better with AI. As Hawley put it, quote, documents leaked from Meta last year show that the company's own internal guidelines had explicitly authored sensual conversations between its AI and minor children. Meta approved this in writing behind closed doors. They approved it to maintain engagement, to keep their user base, to drive revenue. Look, AI is here, so hiding from it's not an option. But we owe it to ourselves and especially to our children to think through the implications and to proactively regulate ourselves, our families, our corporations, and our communities. These are the pressing concerns that are the topic of the next Great Lakes Symposium, entitled Staying Human in an Age of AI. If you live within reach of Bay Harbor, Michigan, you can join us in person or sign up for the free live stream. 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
9: With SRN News, I'm Keith Peters in Washington. The Supreme Court upheld the concept of birthright citizenship today. New York Congresswoman Grace Meng, chair of the Congressional Asian Pacific American Caucus, says the birthright ruling sends a clear message to President Trump.
10: You may try to redefine what it means to be an American, and you will fail. We are American. We belong here. And no wannabe king will ever take that away from us.
9: House Speaker Mike Johnson, a constitutional lawyer, says he's not a fan of the Supreme Court's ruling.
11: Yeah, I'm very disappointed in that outcome. I think it subjects the country to serious challenges going forward, and we'll have to deal with it as a Congress.
9: In an opinion written by Chief Justice John Roberts, he held that the long-settled understanding of the 14th Amendment adopted after the Civil War makes a citizen of anyone born in the country. This is SRN News.
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13: 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It's not self-seeking. It is not easily angered. It keeps no record of wrongs. Love does not delight in evil, but rejoices with the truth. 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